The 21-year-old Austrian-Nigerian singer Yuk Yara just put out her first full-length album, Body Scanner, a concept album built around embodiment, belonging, self-perception, and queer spaces. That's Hello Hello, as I say hello hello to you today on the mainstream. I'm Brett Mabee. Nyawoiskanakagwego. As always, I'm coming to you from the Allegheny Territory of the Seneca Nation, and I'm grateful that we have this opportunity to rock out with some of the best new music being put out these days. Speaking of which, we're going to be hearing from the likes of Alabama Shakes singer-songwriter Brittany Howard. Later on, Jemez Pueblo singer-songwriter Adrian Wall, who's best known for his work with the award-winning Innistate. He's teamed up with Levi Platero for a great solo single, so stick around for more details on that. Kings of Leon coming up in this block, as is Zach Abel and his take on an Oasis classic. Our first new edition of the hour comes to us from the Tubbs. It's their August 2026 single, Now and Then, a part on their September 11th release, Hard Life. The power pop track features dual lead vocals from Owen Williams and Lan McArdle. Without further ado, let me know what you think about this newest edition for your consideration and approval on the mainstream.

Kings of Leon's Nowhere to Run here on your new favorite show. We also heard a nice stripped back cover of Oasis's Champagne Supernova, of course, released back in 2025, about a year ago now anyway, from Zach Abel. And we also heard The Tubs Now and Then, a sneak peek of their newest album, Hard Life. Be on the lookout once again for that September 11th release. Singer Owen Williams calls that track a cuck rock tune. Just thought I'd throw that out there as well. Again, I'm Brett Mabee, and geez, you got me blushing here. If you're just now tuning in, and get caught back up a few different ways, including by heading on over to mainstreamradio.net. It is the best way to stay up to date with the many productions associated with Turtle Island Tunes, Full Moon Radio, LLC, the production company of The Mainstream with Brett Mabee, Gyno, which is, of course, my one-hour weekly Indigenous Spotlight show, and so much more. So be on the lookout for some exciting things, and I always invite some great productive conversation as well. So if there's an idea you're kicking around, you're welcome to shoot it by me. Perhaps we could be working on projects together here in the near future. Before the hour's up, Saul Williams and Onslin Underground. Later on, Choctaw singer-songwriter, a recent transplant to Tulsa, Oklahoma, where she's now living her best life as she embarks on this new chapter, the one and only Samantha Crane. Later on, we'll be getting in a new track from Mi'kmaq singer-songwriter Dylan Ward and his band, the Hello Crows. As we climb back into our musical vehicle, this one comes to us from Sub Pop recording artist Shannon Lay. Born in California and born to entertain ya, turn it up with her Angelus from Covers Volume 1. I'll be back before you know it. Right now, turn it up and sing along. You're listening to The Mainstream.

0: 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This is Lisa Ramey, finalist from The Voice Team Legend, and you're rocking with The Mainstream and Brett Mabee.
1: On this day, I plant my flag. I plant my feet. I lose my breath.
2: No looking back. So what you looking for?
1: That the fog will lift.
2: Well, I knew that.
1: That all these things will rise.
2: But what I mean is,
1: all
2: these are things that are old to you.
1: The camp is closed. The roofs and walls.
2: These are things that are owed to you. There should be open doors for you. And if you ever feel that there are systems against you,

throws a rock at a tank. Sister Rock. What is it against a tank?

just another day. The headline read, 900 dead. Not one name given, though all given names at birth. A question of worth. And I was one of them again. Some lives are meaningless, they said. Not numbered, still dead. To be amongst the counted is to leverage your worth. The truth hurst to have grown bored.

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Hello, hello, hello. I'm Brett Mabee. We're at the halfway point of this hour's broadcast. And before going any further, a shout out to friends in and around Paso Robles, California, dialed into KZSR 107.9 FM. It's great to have you here, and a shout out to all my friends tuned in over there. 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I can't say too much more, and honestly, I'm not privy to that much sensitive information or anything like that, but I can tell you that what is in the cookhouse right now is pretty darn cool. 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Bookmark the page for quick and easy access and stay up to date with all things happening with the network. I'll join you again after a track from Alabama Shakes singer-songwriter Brittany Howard. And again, I still want to introduce another new tune into the rotation. I like to try and get about two in every hour for at least two of the 3 hours I broadcast every day. And who knows, that might grow at some point, but for now, it's sufficient. Helping us to get back into this half is Japanese influencer turned singer-songwriter Lily. She's put out a flurry of singles throughout this year, but it actually all kind of kicked off in fall 2025. I do believe with this single, Dead or Alive. I'll be back with you one last time. Right now, you're only tasked to enjoy your listening on the mainstream.

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Taking a look at the community calendar for Thursday, September 24th, 2026, big happy birthday wishes go out to Tigger Posey, Julie Folta, Mark Daniel Davis, Greg Horner, Zoja Shadkovsky, Wayne Greenstreet, Bruce Blake, and Patrick Kalin. Today in Haines and Kluckwan, the Haines Sheldon Museum is open until 5 p.m. The Kluckwan Community Library is closed this afternoon. The Haines Public Library is open until 7 p.m. with piano for third and fourth graders that started at 4 p.m. might still be going on. The Planning Commission conditional use permit code review started at 4 p.m. in Haines Assembly Chambers and over Zoom. There's fencing club at 6 p.m. tonight in the Chilcat Center. Tomorrow in Haines, the pool opens with lap swim at 6 a.m., aqua aerobics at 8:30, tot time at 9:30. The Kluckwan Community Library opens at 8:30 a.m. tomorrow, and the Haines Sheldon Museum and the Public Library both open at 10, with story time at the Public Library at 11. For Haines Senior Center transportation and lunch sign-up, call 766-2383 today. Today in Skagway, the Skagway Public Library is open until 7 p.m. The Rec Center is open until 9 p.m. with yin yoga at 6:15 and basketball from 5:30 until 8. Climbing club is canceled today, and after school program goes until 5. Skagway Visitor Advisory Board meeting is at 5 p.m. Clinic Board of Directors meeting at 7 p.m., both in Skagway Assembly Chambers. The Skagway Alcoholics Anonymous meeting is 7 p.m. tonight at the Skagway Presbyterian Church. 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Klondike Gold Rush Park facilities open at 9 a.m. The Skagway Museum and Public Library open at 10 a.m. tomorrow. 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For listener personals, Nikki and Sean Bradley are visiting Haines for a few days and hoping to reconnect with a delightful woman they hosted for dinner in Christchurch, New Zealand a few years ago through the Overseas Adventure Travel, or OAT, program. They don't have your name and contact info, so if you remember them from the dinner, please email Sean at seanbradleybuilders.co.nz or call +64 27 284 5363 by phone or WhatsApp. And of course, you can call the station here if you need clarification on that. Eric's blue black diamond ski jacket went missing from Haps in Skagway Saturday night. It has sentimental value and features an embroidered ski patrol patch on the front that says PCPSP. If found, please call 801-739-2991. Thanks so much. And finally, Frederick Elisio, please come to the Haines Police Department to retrieve a lost item. Listener Personals is your space for sharing personal messages throughout the Upper Lynn Canal and beyond. To get your message on air, click the listener submission link on our website, email khns at khns.org, or call 766-2020 or 983-2853. And we'll be back at the end of the show for our usual reading of the Earth, Air, and Water Report and local weather.

While I am overjoyed that Alabama Shakes has recently reunited to put out their first new album in 11 years, I'm also a pretty big fan of Brittany Howard's solo work as well. And that's why her 2023 single, What Now, is a great way to help wind down this hour with you on the mainstream. We also heard the most excellent Riding Out the Storm from Samantha Crane. That was a lead single for her latest album, Gumshoe, which if you like good album art, you gotta check it out. It's fully beaded, I do believe, by Sam herself. So really exciting things happening with a uber-talented singer-songwriter and multidisciplinary artist, apparently. We also heard Japanese singer-songwriter Lily's Dead or Alive, her late 2025 single that helped to kick off, I think, at least somewhat unofficially, her music career as well. Thank you for joining me. Make it back any time of day. If you're listening digitally on sites like mainstreamradio.net, you can also catch the show twice every Monday through Friday on the Full Moon Radio. So you can either access that again on the full website of mine at mainstreamradio.net, or if you don't want all the rest of the information and just the listening experience, head on over to Live 365. You can not only put that free app on your smartphone or tablet, but I can also attest to Amazon Fire Stick, Apple TV, and I would assume Roku as well. I don't think they want to be left out of the mix. So you can also put

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Its core themes visit longing versus self-preservation and emotional magnetism. 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Sing along and have a good day. Keep it tuned into the mainstream.

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1: And we're going to interrupt Native Voice One to bring you the Earth, Air, and Water Report for Thursday, September 24th, 2026. In highway conditions, the Alaska Highway has bare roads, Klondike Highway, bare roads with rock scaling between 4.8 and 5.4 miles, 7 a.m. to 7 p.m. Monday through Saturday, with single lanes and flaggers. Expect delays. Haynes Highway reports bare roads, road work between 20 and 25 miles, 6 a.m. to 8 p.m. daily with flaggers and pilot cars. Expect delays up to 20 minutes. There is no ferry today, but tomorrow's ferry is the Lakani, arriving in Haynes at 11:45 a.m., arriving in Skagway at 1:30 p.m., departing Skagway at 2:15 p.m., and departing Haynes at 4:15 p.m., bound for Juneau. Notice that update on the departure time from Haynes, 4:15, from now through October 11th. The tide will be low at 6:38 p.m., 1.6 feet, high at 12:35 a.m. tomorrow, 16.8 feet, low at 6:50 a.m. at minus 0.1 feet, and we will have 12 hours and 8 minutes of daylight today, with tonight's sunset at 6:58 p.m. and tomorrow's sunrise 6:52 a.m. There was just a beautiful rainbow over Lynn Canal moments ago. In local weather for the Skagway and Dyea area tonight, partly cloudy, lows in the upper 30s. Friday, clear, highs around 60 and lows in the mid-40s. Saturday, mostly cloudy, chance of showers, highs in the upper 50s and lows in the mid-40s. For Haynes, Deschutes, Klukwan, and the Chilkat Valley tonight, partly cloudy with patchy fog late, lows in the upper 30s. Friday, mostly clear with patchy fog early, chance of showers late, highs in the mid-50s and lows in the lower 40s. Saturday, mostly cloudy with showers likely, highs in the low 50s and lows in the lower 40s. In the marine forecast, wind and seas decrease tonight for the Gulf Coast. A series of fronts moves across the Gulf tomorrow into the weekend, bringing gale force winds to Cape St. Elias, near gale force to strong breezes to the eastern Gulf Coast, and increasing seas for the northern and eastern Gulf Coasts. In local waters tonight, light winds becoming north 10 knots late with seas 2 feet. Friday, north wind 10 knots becoming south to southeast 15 knots late with seas 2 to 3 feet. And Saturday, southeast wind 20 to 25 knots with seas 4 to 5 feet. And as part of our local election coverage with the Chilkat Valley News, KHNS is continuing to air Haynes and Skagway candidate interviews during Lynn Canal Morning this week. These follow the Alaska Morning News segment at 7 a.m. The interviews are also available under news at khns.org. And KHNS and the Chilkat Valley News host a mayor and assembly Haynes candidate forum tomorrow, 6:30 p.m. in the Chilkat Center lobby and broadcast live on KHNS. The recording of the Haynes Planning Commission forum at Mosquito Lake is available under news at khns.org. And I believe our Skagway candidate forum from Monday night is also posted there as well. And we have a special candidate link under that news tab, so check that out. You're listening to KHNS, Haynes, Skagway, and Klukwan. It's almost 5 p.m., and NPR's All Things Considered is coming up next with National Native News at 5:45 and the KHNS Local News at 5:50. Angie Pappas was out during today's Flashbacks and Fresh Track show, but hopefully that makes you appreciate all the shows that she does host all year long here on KHNS, both on Thursdays and Tuesdays, Allegra Monantropo shows. A reminder that the Haynesboro and Skagway municipalities' general elections are October 6th, and that early voting is underway at both municipal offices.
2: Very happy to be getting back to work here.
3: After being shut out, journalists from three banned news outlets were let back onto White House grounds.
4: This comes after a federal judge ordered the government to restore their credentials.
3: For Thursday, September 24th, it's All Things Considered from NPR News. I'm Juana Summers.
4: And I'm Scott Detrow. Prime Minister Benjamin Netanyahu gave a fiery speech to the United Nations General Assembly today.
3: In New York, there were protests in the streets.
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4: And the Pope arrives in Paris tomorrow for an official state visit.
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7: Live from NPR News in Washington, I'm Ryland Barton. CNN and MS Now say their reporters were blocked from covering President Trump's state dinner with Chinese President Xi Jinping at the White House. That comes after journalists from those outlets and Politico returned to the White House today following a federal judge's order for Trump to restore their access. In the temporary ruling, the judge said the outlets were likely to succeed in showing that Trump revoked their press passes without due process. The Republican-led Senate narrowly blocked a resolution to end the war in Iran. NPR's Claudia Grisales reports lawmakers split on the Democratic-led effort.
8: The resolution urging Trump to end hostilities against Iran failed by one vote. Democrats forced this vote to happen. Senate Majority Leader John Thune called the move political, but he conceded many GOP members are ready for the war to be over.
9: I think there are a lot of Republican members. Yes, obviously. Everybody wants to see wars come to a conclusion.
8: Four Republicans joined Democrats to approve the measure, which was not legally binding. However, one Democrat, John Fetterman of Pennsylvania, joined Republicans to vote the measure down. Thune argued the administration is doing everything it can to end the conflict and take, quote, pressure off the American people's pocketbooks via lower prices at the pump for gasoline. Claudia Grisales, NPR News.
7: President Trump's nominee to lead the FDA is voicing support for the safety of vaccines during a Senate hearing. That puts Dr. Heidi Overton out of step with her potential new boss, Health Secretary Robert F. Kennedy Jr. Overton worked on the Trump administration's plan to break up decades-old combination vaccines for children over safety concerns. Israeli Prime Minister Benjamin Netanyahu addressed the UN General Assembly today. NPR's Michelle Kellerman reports the Palestinian Authority President spoke via video.
10: For a second year in a row, the Trump administration denied a visa for Palestinian Authority President Mahmoud Abbas, accusing him of glorifying terrorism. Abbas, speaking via video and through an interpreter, says he rejects terrorism and seeks a democratic, non-militarized Palestinian state.
6: Saving the solution begins with preserving the land on which the Palestinian state is to be established and protecting the people who live on it.
10: Many countries here have raised alarms about Israeli moves to annex parts of the West Bank after a brutal war in Gaza, which started after Hamas attacked Israel on October 7, 2023. Michelle Kellerman, NPR News, the United Nations.
7: Powerful Hurricane Polo is sending bands of heavy rain across Mexico's Pacific coast, while a second big storm is approaching Hawaii and could bring catastrophic flooding. Polo is forecast to maintain Category 5 strength as it skirts Mexico's coast with rain and strong winds. Tropical storm Nolo is forecast to become a hurricane and approach Hawaii's Big Island tomorrow night. This is NPR News. Starbucks plans to close 250 North American stores later this week. The coffee company's chief operating officer says the locations targeted either aren't delivering acceptable financial results or can't provide the experience Starbucks wants for customers and employees. The company didn't say how many of the affected coffee houses are unionized. Pope Leo arrives in Paris tomorrow for the first papal state visit to France since 2008. NPR's Eleanor Beardsley reports there's huge fervor building for his visit.
11: More than 500,000 people are expected to turn out for Mass in Paris's Place de la Concorde Saturday. And a Mass in the Stade de France Friday evening is already sold out with 130,000 people on a waiting list. France is traditionally a Catholic country, but it's also staunchly secular. Vatican expert Marco Politi says this pope appeals to both.
12: Leo is very open to the dialogue with the secular society. He's seen also by the secular society.
11: The pope also heads to the shrine town of Lourdes, where he'll meet with victims of clergy sexual abuse, and the eastern city of Metz to convene with European leaders. Eleanor Beardsley, NPR News, Paris.
7: At tonight's state dinner, President Trump is surrounding Chinese President Xi Jinping with billionaires like Amazon's Jeff Bezos, Meta's Mark Zuckerberg, and NVIDIA's Jensen Huang. The meal will feature an entree of sesame-crusted sea bass with braised baby bok choy, roasted eggplant and herb sauce, and it will be capped with a vanilla cremeux and an ice cream made using honey from bee houses at the White House. I'm Ryland Barton, and you're listening to NPR News from Washington.
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0: It's time for the KHNS local news. I'm Melinda Munson. Today in the news, a Washington man charged with distributing fentanyl pills that killed two Skagway men was sentenced to 25 years by a federal judge on Monday. The deaths were the first known fentanyl deaths in the small southeast town. And an update on Monday's bear attack in Haines. Skagway had not experienced any deaths linked to fentanyl before 2023. But that changed on January 13th of that year. That's when 28-year-old Anthony Bowers was found unresponsive on his bathroom floor and later declared dead. Less than 24 hours later, a second man, 44-year-old James Cook, was found dead in his bedroom. The next day, Skagway police searched Bowers' residence and found a plastic bag with 62 fentanyl pills. A federal jury in Juneau found 35-year-old Jacob Cotton legally responsible for the two deaths, even though he wasn't in the same state. Cotton spent part of his youth in Skagway, but is now a resident of Spokane, Washington. In March, the federal court found that Cotton sent around 150 fentanyl pills from Spokane to Skagway through the U.S. mail in January of 2023, with the intent of selling them in Alaska for a higher price. The two deaths were a shock to the town of about 800 year-round residents. Municipal officials instructed residents to immediately dispose of illegally obtained drugs, and an anonymous crime tip line was quickly established. Andrew Cremata was Skagway's mayor at the time of the crisis.
1: From my perspective, I thought it was really important that we address it as a community, as part of the grieving process, but also to try and prevent that kind of thing from happening again.
0: A nurse from the state's health department flew into Skagway to hold a town hall about naloxone, a nasal spray that can reverse the effects of an opioid overdose. Free supplies were placed throughout town, and residents were trained how to use it. Cremata says he hopes the sentence will bring closure to the families and friends of the men who died. And he says he's proud of the Skagway Police Department.
1: The police department were diligent in collecting evidence, doing everything the right way, maintaining chain of custody, all of the intricate details. It's hard to get a conviction. It's extremely difficult. It's hard to get the prosecutors to even take the cases in Alaska. Just exceptional work.
0: Cotton was convicted of one count of conspiracy to distribute and possess with the intent to distribute fentanyl resulting in death, and one count of distribution of fentanyl resulting in death. He was also found guilty of two counts of a death-resulting enhancement for both victims, which requires proof that the pills Cotton distributed were the cause of the victims' deaths. Cotton's attorney declined to comment for this story, but said he plans to appeal. In Skagway, I'm Melinda Munson. Also in the news, Jones Point Trail in Haines remains closed after a bear attack on Monday. The victim says she startled the bear, who jumped on her, then immediately ran away. Haines resident Sue Libenson told the Chilkat Valley News that she surprised a sow and its cub on the narrow trail. "It didn't try to kill me. It wasn't an attack," Libenson said from her hospital bed in Juneau. Libenson suffered broken ribs and back wounds. After the attack, Libenson walked away, eventually coming across someone she knew who drove her home. Haines Police Chief Jimmy Yoakum says dispatch received a third-party report on Monday afternoon that a female jumped into bushes to avoid a bear. An officer went and checked the area. About 4 hours later, another third party called and described the incident as an attack. Police waited to speak with Libenson until the following morning because she was receiving care at the local clinic. Yoakum says the police department is working with the Alaska Department of Fish and Game and Alaska Wildlife Troopers to pinpoint the location of the incident. Game cameras have been installed. And Yoakum says Libenson's clothing was sent to Fish and Game for DNA testing, which is standard protocol. Yoakum says the police are not wildlife management. He says once they locate the mother bear, quote, "we'll consult with Fish and Game and wildlife troopers to decide what to do. That's really their call, not ours," end quote. This is the second bear attack in Haines in less than a month. Yoakum reminds the public to practice basic bear safety. That includes traveling in groups and minimizing bear attractants in cars and outside buildings. In Skagway, I'm Melinda Munson. That's it for the KHNS local news. You can find these stories and learn how to access the KHNS news as a podcast at khns.org/news.
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0: We don't exactly understand the threats we're dealing with AI, but we don't have 25 years. We may not have 2.5 years. Which then raises the next question, is it going to take a Cuba Missile Crisis-like event in AI to rally the world around this?
1: I'm Michael Barbaro. That's coming up on The Daily from The New York Times.
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0: From the New York Times, I'm Michael Barbaro. This is The Daily. Last night, in a lavish ceremony, President Trump welcomed Chinese leader Xi Jinping as he arrived in the United States for 2 days of closely watched negotiations. On their crowded agenda, what, if any, role they should play in regulating artificial intelligence amid a global freakout over its risks? Today, as my colleague David Sanger explains, when it comes to protecting humanity from technological catastrophe, there's really only one proven model for the two leaders to look to. It's Thursday, September 24th. So, David, when President Trump and the leader of China, Xi Jinping, meet in Washington today, they're going to broach this subject on many people's minds, which is the risk of artificial intelligence, that risk including, of course, these swarming rogue AI agents that have been hacking into companies and basically breaking the rules of their creators, and what Xi and Trump uniquely can maybe do about it is going to be the subject of at least some of this meeting. And you reached out to us to say, you know, there's a historical parallel to all of this and maybe a historical solution.
1: Well, Michael, there is an obvious parallel. We had an era starting in the late 1940s and through the Cold War where two states, the Soviet Union and the United States, had created a potentially terrifying technology that had all kinds of commercial uses, but could also bring about civilizational extinction.
0: Nuclear weapons.
1: Nuclear weapons. And everybody had to go figure out how we were going to get the benefits without getting the terror. And you know what? It took decades to happen.
0: Mm-hmm.
1: These two countries, they locked arms and they came up with agreements that ultimately have brought us to the remarkable moment that there has been no use of a nuclear weapon in anger since 1945.
0: Right. Nuclear nonproliferation worked.
1: Nuclear nonproliferation combined with a balance of terror worked. So now, quite naturally, everybody's looking to that model as we begin to think about how you might contain artificial intelligence, particularly after this summer of surprises that we've had where we have rogue agents breaking out of their sandboxes.
0: Right. Treat AI the way superpowers treated nuclear weaponry.
1: And so now the question is, can two very different countries in very different times, China and the United States, come to some kind of framework agreement that could begin to get us there?
0: Mm. Okay. Well, just give us a quick history lesson here.
1: Well, let's just start with when the U.S. developed its first atomic weapon through the Manhattan Project. It was in the 1940s. And at the time, there was a deep fear that another country would beat us to it. But it wasn't the Soviets at that time. It was Germany. And in the summer of 1945, scientists from Los Alamos went out to do the Trinity test, which was the first explosion of a nuclear bomb to see if the technology could work.
2: 6, 5, 4, 3, 2, 1, no.
1: They went ahead with the test. Just weeks later,
2: a short time ago, an American airplane dropped one bomb on Hiroshima.
1: Came Hiroshima, and days after that, Nagasaki.
3: 4 square miles of the city were blasted into dust, and a black rain of destruction hovered over the ruins for many hours.
1: And in total, those two bombs killed around 200,000 people. But somewhat astonishingly, it didn't stop the arms race. The Soviets were working away on this,
0: mm-hmm.
1: and when U.S. intelligence came up with evidence that the Soviets were moving nuclear weapons onto Cuba, they would be just 90 miles from Florida, that they could easily reach any place on the East Coast And the Kennedy administration quickly determined this was intolerable. But the question came, is this worth going to war over? This nuclear crisis was averted at the last moment. And Kennedy then announced that there would be negotiations for a first tiny step.
4: Chairman Khrushchev, Prime Minister McMillan, and I have agreed that high-level discussions will shortly...
1: He called it the Comprehensive Nuclear Test Ban Treaty. There was an incredible political pressure on the Johnson administration to get this thing done. And in 1968, it came together. After endless diplomatic meetings back and forth before they came up with what became the Nuclear Nonproliferation Treaty. And on July 1st, 1968, 5 years after that Kennedy speech, the treaty was signed by President Johnson at the White House. And then it was signed in the Soviet Union, and then by about 60 countries in total.
5: Man can still shape his destiny in the nuclear age and learn to live as brothers.
1: And here's what the treaty says. First of all, it says, we understand there are five countries that already have nuclear weapons, and they all commit to eliminating their stockpiles over time. And as we look back at this, this was even a bigger moment than we knew at the time.
0: What do you mean?
1: Because nations that seem to be inevitably racing to adopt a fairly non-complicated technology to build nuclear weapons all agreed to halt. Right. There are a couple outliers, and Israel never signed. And while it's never admitted to having a bomb, it's not exactly the biggest secret in the Middle East, right? North Korea signed, but renounced it in the mid-1990s, and they now have an arsenal of 60 to 100 weapons, depending on who you believe. India and Pakistan never signed, and they've done repeated nuclear tests, right? And we worry about Iran, but they don't actually have a nuclear weapon yet. And as everybody enters this early stage debate about whether or not you can do the same with artificial intelligence, here is an example, a rare example, in which nations have voluntarily agreed to slow a technology, which is exactly what you've been hearing from the leaders of the frontier companies. They're not saying stop it. They're not saying let's go out of business. They're saying, hey, let's just slow this down so that we can understand how to control it before we find ourselves in another crisis.
0: Right. In some ways, a more modest request than what nonproliferation was about.
1: You're right, Michael. It is a more modest request, but it's a far more complicated situation.
0: We'll be right back.
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0: I'm Michael Barbaro. This is The Daily. Last night, in a lavish ceremony, President Trump welcomed Chinese leader Xi Jinping. As my colleague David Sanger explains, when it comes to protecting humanity from technological catastrophe, there's really only one proven model for the two leaders to look to. So, David, understanding as we now do that nuclear nonproliferation as a model is our best and so far really our only model for AI, in what ways is it quite challenging to apply that model to AI right now? You just said it's very different and complicated.
1: So there was something of a remarkable simplicity to the arms race with the Soviet Union, even while it was terrifying.
0: What was simple about it?
1: Well, two countries had almost all the technology. We were only worried about states. We were not worried about non-state actors, terrorist groups, people working in their basements. If you didn't have plutonium or uranium, you couldn't make a bomb. Hmm. So we knew that there was a way to sort of cut off the oxygen. There was a limited number of people with launch authority in each country, and both countries had their own political dynamic for wanting to make sure there was no accident and there was no escalation if they could avoid it.
0: Mm-hmm.
1: That didn't mean they were willing to give up the weapons, but it did mean that you could contain the problem.
0: Understood.
1: But when you think about AI, the situation's completely different. The governments don't really control this technology. You don't need the equivalent of uranium and plutonium.
0: Right. You need computer power.
1: You need computer power and tons of it. But in this case, we have an American president who is declaring that all these warnings are a hoax. And Xi Jinping is clearly more concerned, as some of his aides have made clear, about the threat to the Communist Party of China.

0: And China already does a much more robust job of regulating AI than the United States does. The US has taken a really hands-off approach, and AI here is even more advanced than it is in China. And so if you're Xi Jinping, you're thinking to yourself, why on earth would I sign a deal that locks in US AI advantages and makes it harder for us to catch up and realize our AI future?
1: It's exactly right, because the Chinese are convinced the US is already trying to do that with export controls on the world's fastest chips.
0: Right.
1: President Trump has agreed to give the Chinese the world's second fastest chips,
0: But
1: but
0: not the best.
1: not the fastest. And the Chinese view of this is modern containment. This is their effort to preserve a lead. And then if you're other countries, you're probably thinking the economic future is completely dependent on the development of AI. Why would I sign a treaty that would keep me from being a full participant?
0: So we're clearly running up against some of the real limits of the nuclear model for AI. So let me return to the slightly more optimistic thought that it is our only model. So does that mean that President Xi and President Trump are in any way inclined to pursue it?
1: Well, in some ways, they already have.
0: What do you mean?
1: Well, back during the Biden administration, Biden's advisors wanted to see if they could get the Chinese engaged in the most basic conversation on this topic. And it took about a year and a half to get the Chinese to agree to basically a single sentence,
0: Which is?
1: which is basically that neither country would let artificial intelligence agents control their nuclear weapons stockpile. Now, no one really knows what this sentence means, because supposing it simply means you're not going to let AI agents decide whether or not to launch nuclear weapons. Okay, we can all agree on that. But how do you know whether the information that President Trump or one of his successors is receiving, or President Xi and one of his successors receives about the threat that might lead to a decision to employ nuclear
0: Wasn't
1: weapons
0: influenced by AI.
1: wasn't, faked by AI, influenced by AI, but it was progress. And you could imagine a situation in which President Trump and President Xi, if they were willing, could build on this and not just nuclear, that we don't want AI anywhere near the development of biological weapons.
0: Right, because AI has now reached the level of sophistication we have come to understand where it could help actually design biological weapons.
1: And we don't want AI to be used in hacking, because we have come to understand that AI can find and exploit vulnerabilities in the electric power grid or in the water systems that it might take human hackers months or years to find and then design an attack. In other words, that it speeds up cyber attacks and is pushing us into a new era of cyber insecurity.
0: So, David, let's just talk logistics and brass tacks. Is there a world in which the leader of the United States and the leader of China sit down with their teams and begin to hash out the kind of nuclear non-proliferation scheme that we're really talking about here for the world of AI, in which they begin to pledge things like, we both agree that AI shouldn't touch biological weapons, shouldn't be involved in the hacking of private corporations or governments. And this all eventually finds its way into something that resembles a treaty and brings us to a point where what looks like the nuclear non-proliferation deal exists in AI.
1: Well, this week, as President Xi and President Trump meet, no, I don't think there's even a remote chance of that. I think we would be lucky to get a
0: A
1: joint
0: second
1: ex
0: sentence.
1: a second sentence with a joint experts committee that will meet sometime. But over the long term, I could imagine a broader understanding, not really a treaty, in which you could set up some mechanisms that might work. Early warning, sharing of models back and forth for a few days or weeks before.

0: they are publicly released. Although I think American companies would be reluctant to give the Chinese an early peek. And certainly the inspection part of the Nuclear Non-Proliferation Treaty, you could imagine. You already saw a hint of that in an essay from Dario Amodei, the head of Anthropic, about a week and a half ago, where he described a commitment by Anthropic to allow in some group of independent inspectors to sit among the developers and watch over the creation of new and more powerful models and blow the whistle if they saw something that they believed could pose a threat to humanity. And inside OpenAI, they called this the IAEA model, the International Atomic Energy Agency model. But do I think this can be done by treaty? No. Treaties take forever to negotiate, and this technology is racing like a freight train. The fundamental nuclear technology hasn't changed all that much from 1945. And look, we don't exactly understand the threats we're dealing with AI, but there are some engineers who are saying we have just months, if a year away from recursive self-improvement, that is to say, code that keeps improving itself, or artificial general intelligence within months or a year or two. We don't have 25 years this time. We may not have 2.5 years this time, which then raises the next question. Is it going to take a Cuba Missile Crisis-like event in AI to rally the world around this? And thank you, I think we'd rather miss that. And remember, in the atomic age, we started with Hiroshima and Nagasaki. So there was no debate about the power of these weapons to kill. But this takes us to the biggest difference between AI and nuclear. In the nuclear era, we never really doubted that we all controlled the arsenal. You know, at one point, Winston Churchill in 1955 said, "The atomic bomb, with all its terrors, did not carry us outside the scope of human control."
1: By which he meant?
0: Human beings were making the decisions and containing the size of the weapon and the reaction. In AI, we have no assurance of human control. That once we've discovered that agents were hacking into Hugging Face and into other corporate sites without the knowledge of their creators, we have begun to question the sort of Frankenstein's monster nature of this whole thing. And if that's the case, then we have ignored the Churchill warning that we are now on the verge of being outside of human control. And that wasn't really much of an issue during the nuclear era, but it may be the most urgent problem in the age of artificial intelligence.
1: Well, David, thank you, I guess.
0: Well, Michael, we live in fascinating times.
1: Yeah. Appreciate your time.
0: Thanks.

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2: 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I'm Michael Robardo. See you tomorrow.

From APM, American Public Media, this is Performance Today. I'm Valerie Kaler. Like any good love story, this music has a huge range of emotion. Moments of tenderness, moments of passion, moments of fear and frustration, too. And then a climactic scene of tearful confession that leads to an ending of forgiveness and compassion. All of these emotions shared without saying a single word. It's a piece called Verklärte Nacht, Transfigured Night, written by Arnold Schoenberg. We've got an intimate performance on the way from a concert in Brainerd, Minnesota. That's coming up later in this hour of PT.

Jean Sibelius established his reputation early in the 20th century, thanks to his seven symphonies. But then in 1926, he went silent for three decades, didn't publish any new music, except for one thing. In 1936, a piece he'd written in the early 20s for string quartet was dusted off and arranged for string orchestra. Sphinx Virtuosi here with the Andante Festivo by Jean Sibelius.

Sphinx Virtuosi played Andante Festivo by Jean Sibelius. More Sibelius on the way from a concert in Geneva, Switzerland. From APM, American Public Media, this is Performance Today, taking you to concerts around the world. I'm Valerie Kaler. What do you get when you cross tango, Mediterranean folk, Roma swing, Balkan dances, and a smoky Parisian cafe? Maybe

This is the German quartet Quadro Nuevo. As their name suggests, the heart of their sound is Tango Nuevo, that fusion of tango, jazz, and classical created by Astor Piazzolla. But while home base might be tango, Quadro Nuevo has a taste for musical border hopping. Doesn't matter where the sounds come from, if it's got a groove or a hook, it is fair game. They played a concert with the Berlin Radio Symphony Orchestra last fall, a variety of works for their Combo Plus Orchestra. Let's hear these groups join forces for a unique fusion of sounds and styles. A piece called York's Guitar, written by Quadro Nuevo member Chris Gall.

Pedro Nuevo started with both feet in new tango, Tango Nuevo, but their orbit swings wide and incorporates so many different styles and influences. We heard them playing one of their own compositions, a tune called York's Guitar, written by their keyboard player Chris Gall. Pedro Nuevo joined forces with the Berlin Radio Symphony Orchestra, conducted by Enrique Ugarte, at the RBB Broadcasting House in Berlin. Pedro Nuevo tours almost constantly. They play unconventional spaces, they busk on street corners, and draw a full house to concert halls as well. If you're looking for a new band to explore, Pedro Nuevo is a super fun rabbit hole to fall into. In a moment, when the conversation you've been dreading goes way better than you expected. This is Performance Today from APM.

How's this for a romantic rendezvous? A couple takes a nighttime stroll through a stand of oak trees. It's late autumn in Germany, so there's no canopy of leaves to obscure the bright silver moon above. The woman turns toward the man, and in a shaky whisper, she says, "I'm having a baby." The man's confused. "Wait," he thinks, "you're pregnant, but we haven't, you know." She explains that before they met, she decided she wanted to be a mother, and so she surrendered her virtue to a man she did not love, just to conceive. But then she met this man, her true love. His response is not anger or rejection. He accepts the child, says he will raise it as his own. He said, "The child you conceived shall be no burden to your soul." And then he gazes up at the night sky and says, "Look how clear the universe glitters." That story is from a poem Richard Demel wrote in 1896. The poem was censored for those erotic overtones. But then German authorities had a change of heart and lifted the ban. That's when German composer Arnold Schoenberg took the poem as inspiration. He wrote a piece with the same title, Transfigured Night. Let's see if we can hear that story in this music. Schoenberg wrote the piece for string sextet. Here's Transfigured Night from a concert during the Lakes Area Music Festival in Brainerd, Minnesota.

Verklärte Nacht, Transfigured Night by Arnold Schoenberg. Schoenberg wrote Transfigured Night for half a dozen string players. We heard a performance from the Lakes Erie Music Festival in Brainerd, Minnesota. The Talia String Quartet, joined by violist Kirsten Doctor and cellist Coleman Itzkoff. The piece is based on a poem

Jean Sibelius was such a well-respected symphonist that critics of his day did not think it was appropriate for him to be creating lovely little miniatures like the one we're about to hear, mostly because these gems immediately got snatched up by salon orchestras and cafe bands, which too often turned them into cheesy reproductions. I'm happy that Sibelius did not care about that feedback when he wrote incidental music for a 1903 play by his brother-in-law, Arvid Jernfeld. The play was called Qualima, Death. It opens with a dying woman dreaming about a grand ball. Her son, keeping vigil beside her, falls asleep. Music floats in, and the woman rises from her deathbed to dance. Her partner wears the face of her dead husband, but is actually death himself, come to lead her gently, sweetly, to the other side. Sibelius went on to revise that opening scene into a standalone work. We know it today as Valse Triste, Sad Waltz. Simone Young leads the orchestra of the Suisse Roman in this music by Sibelius.

Valse Triste by Jean Sibelius, a sad waltz, but sweet. It's from some incidental music Sibelius wrote for a play called Qualima, Death. That waltz is danced by a dying woman and her late husband, who's come to take her across the veil. Goosebumpy performance from the orchestra of the Swiss Roman. Simone Young led that concert in Victoria Hall in Geneva, Switzerland. It is always a treat to share concert highlights from around the world here on PT. And this spring, I invite you to join me on an in-person musical tour of Germany and Prague. We'll attend three of the world's premier classical music events, the Dresden and Prague Spring Music Festivals and the Beethoven Festival in Leipzig, where we'll take in a special recital by pianist Long Long. We'll immerse ourselves in the local art and history, explore the homes of Felix Mendelssohn and the Schumanns, and there will be no limit, of course, to all the delicious food and company of fellow music lovers along the way. You can find all the details, including the full itinerary, at publicradiocustomtravel.org. 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

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We'll be right here waiting for you.

It's time to put a glide back in your stride and hitch a ride to the soulful side with Upfront Soul. I am your host, Sanguine Fromage. It's a pleasure to be back with you, bringing you those soulful sounds to which I hope you are prepared to get down. There has been a lot of listener excitement about Curtis Mayfield, so we're bringing you back for another round here, opening up the show with Kung Fu from Sweet Exorcist.

some Stevie Wonder for you there. You haven't done nothing. That's Unfulfillingness's first finale. The Ebony Rhythm Band, Drugs Aren't Cool, the instrumental version. That's on Cold Heat, Heavy Funk Rarities. At the top of the set, we heard from the late, the great Curtis Mayfield, Kung Fu, from Sweet Exorcist. And as always, we start the show with Joan Armatrading, Back to the Night. Next up, live from the Felt Forum, it's Deodato. Was September 13th here on Upfront Soul. If there's anything you want to hear, you know what to do. 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

some new music featuring Nigerian disco icon Steve Monite. That was Hold Me Tonight from Psy Galaxy. The EP is called Okere. Deodato before that, September 13th from Live at the Felt Forum, the 2001 concert. I am Sanguine Fromage, so honored you are joining me here for Upfront Soul. Next up, Smokey Robinson, the sweet one when the words from your heart get caught up in your throat.

Dyke and the Blazers there with one of the songs I've collected as many versions of as I can find. You Are My Sunshine. My grandma sang it to me. My mom sang it to me. Now I sing it to my children. It's pretty sweet. Tyrone Ashley's Funky Music Machine. In the middle, I Want My Baby Back, the instrumental. You can find that on Let Me Be Your Man. And we started out with Smokey Robinson and the Miracles, When the Words from Your Heart Get Caught Up in Your Throat. Next, we're going to hear a set for my boy, Teddy, getting started with none other than Little Richard, Ready Teddy. Love you, my bear. Thanks for listening.

0: say that love I have for you, baby.
1: Sending that set out to my boy, Teddy. Sam Cooke, his favorite soul singer. Nothing can change this love. Horace Silver in the middle, the preacher. And we started the set with Little Richard, Ready Teddy. We love you. Thanks for being our kid. I am Sanguine Fromage, and I'm grateful, as I am each and every week, that you are here with me for Upfront Soul, a couple of hours of my favorite funk soul and jazz tunes. I hope you're digging them too. Next, we will hear from the Kashmir Stage Band, straight out of Texas, with Keep Doing It.

Tony Sarfo and the funky Afro CB with I Beg, and that is on Afrobeat Airways Volume 2 Return Flight to Ghana. New music from Kaleta with Cronin in the middle, Awe, just dropped in the past week, and be on the lookout for more, lots more new music from Kaleta, he tells me. It's going to be a couple of singles out every month in this coming year, so stay tuned. You'll hear them all on Upfront Soul. Kashmir Stage Band started that set with Keep Doing It. Well, I hope you'll keep doing it. Keep listening to Upfront Soul. I'll be back at you with 60 minutes more of funk, soul, and jazz in just a moment.

KHNS, Haynes, Skagway, and Clutwan, serving the Upper Lynn Canal since 1980. We are your source for news, entertainment, and information 24 hours a day, 365 days a year. Thank you for tuning in.

Welcome once again to Upfront Soul. I'm your host, Sanguine Fromage, laying down the soulful sounds to which I hope you are getting down. We're going to get started on the music in this hour with Syl Johnson. And the song is called Try Me.

That was the San Francisco Christian Center with The Promise. And you can find that on Sounds of the San Francisco Christian Center. Check it out. It's certainly an unusual take on gospel music. Sonny and the Sunliners in the middle with Smile Now, Cry Later from Mr. Brown Eyed Soul. And we started out with Syl Johnson, Try Me, a 1967 version from Syl Johnson, the Complete Twinight Singles. And that is out on Numero Group. And I believe they have another box set of his out that I need to get my hands on, called Syl Johnson, The Complete Mythology. Nina Simone, Come By Here, Good Lord, from It Is Finished.

Ben Branch and the Operation Breadbasket Choir with Yield Not to Temptation from the Chess album Last Request, of course referring to Dr. Martin Luther King Jr.'s last request, which was for Take My Hand, Precious Lord, which is also found on that album. Of course, Ben Branch traveled with Dr. King to many events, providing music. Al Green in the middle, Stop and Check Myself from Backup Train, and we started out with Nina Simone, Come By Here, Good Lord, from It Is Finished. I am Sangwin Fromage. If there's anything you'd like to hear, or maybe you've got a question or a dedication to send out, please drop me a line at upfrontsoul@gmail.com. Next, the Queen of Soul, Aretha Franklin, from one of my favorite albums of all time, certainly my favorite gospel album, hands down, Amazing Grace, which is a live double album. There's also a movie put out finally a couple of years ago that's really worth seeking out. We're going to hear You'll Never Walk Alone.

bodily asking the musical question, who may your lover be, from the chess box set. Carla Thomas with Move On, Drifter from Comfort Me. And we started out with Aretha Franklin, You'll Never Walk Alone, from Amazing Grace. Gonna turn to Richie Havens, such an amazing, amazing soul and an amazing musician. So thankful I got to see him in concert several times, talked to him once. He just radiated. I'm still so sorry that he is gone from the physical plane. We're gonna hear possibly my favorite song of his called The Dolphins here on Upfront Soul.

Linda Lindell there with What a Man, Black Rock, Yeah Yeah, and at the beginning of the set, Richie Havens bringing us the Dolphins. Well, I hope you are enjoying Up Front, so we got

We just heard in Richery with Oh from Love Faders fading out this edition of Upfront Soul. Thank you all for your listening ears. I hope you'll tune in again next week. 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

0: helm was falling in our lives. It ain't no helm of hell. Ring like mine.
1: Yeah!
2: This is American Roots. Angola Prison is 18,000 acres, surrounded on three sides by the Mississippi River. In 1901, the Angola Plantation was taken over as the Louisiana State Penitentiary. Angola has ominous associations in a state that leads the nation in percent of population in prison. In a nation that has the highest number of incarcerated people in the world, the prison has been famous for work songs like the one here by Roosevelt Charles, Big Louisiana, and Reverend Rogers, recorded in
0: 1959. Yeah. Ain't that border coming? I'm road. Ain't that border coming?
2: Angola was also known as the farm for its sugar and cotton cash crops grown by inmates, often under intolerable conditions. Music in Angola has been part of prison life since its beginnings. The late saxophonist Charles Neville, who served time in the early 60s, will tell us about that music scene, along with the voices of singers and scholars, gospel musicians, country pickers, and jazzmen, plus famed music prisoners nationwide, the late Merle Haggard, Johnny Cash, and Lead Belly, who spent time at Angola. First, a beloved soul man's take on prison workers he observed while touring the South in the 1960s. The late Sam Cooke on American Roots.
3: I hear something saying,

0: The Knickknacks, a jazz band recorded at Angola Prison in 1959 by LSU's Harry Oster. That bluesy bebop ensemble included New Orleans notables like drummer James Black, pianist James Booker, and later Charles Neville. Before that, Tippo, Mississippi native, the late Mose Allison at the piano, 1957, with his bohemian take on Parchment Farm, a buck of white blues about Mississippi's infamous prison. Although Neville Brothers singer Aaron Neville's famed for his updating of the old inmate song Angola Bound, it was his brother and saxophonist Charles Neville who actually did time at Angola Prison. He was among many great musicians who were sent to the penitentiary for drug offenses. Charles begins the tale with his arrest in New Orleans.
1: I got busted for possession of two marijuana cigarettes, two joints. Got sentenced to 5 years at hard labor in Louisiana State Penitentiary at Angola.

0: What year was that?
1: 1963.
0: Now, was this one of these situations where law enforcement really wanted you for something else, but this was an easy excuse? I mean, that's crazy.
1: Yes, it was. Because, you know, I had a drug habit. I was hustling. I was a shoplifter. And I had a partner who had asked me to work with her, a white girl. And so the way the scene was, the black person comes in the store and everybody follows me through the store. And this nicely dressed white lady comes in and she's got free run of the place. And so she was cleaning them out. Yeah. And, you know, what happened when they finally realized that she and I were working together, that's when they promised me they were going to get me at least 5 years. They set me up.

The main crop was the sugar cane, and there was a big sugar mill where they made molasses, they made syrup, they made brown sugar, they made bleached sugar. My life wasn't worth a nickel up there. You could be killed in many ways, either by the people who ran the place, the captains or the bosses, because the prison was not supported by the state. There was no money to hire guards. So the guards, the guys with the guns, were inmates doing time for manslaughter, drugs, all kinds of stuff. And we'd ride out the field on this open cattle truck. And the guard sees somebody on the truck who ran out with his money for drugs, then decides to kill him and shoots on the truck. And he might kill the guy he's shooting at. He might miss that guy and just kill somebody else. So, you know, just trying to get to work was dangerous. And then the invisible line connecting those guards was the guard line. And the rule was that if a prisoner got within 6 feet of the guard line, shoot to kill.

There was a song that we learned. A big white man on a big white horse. You don't know his name, better call him boss. And that was how we had to address the bosses, as boss. And when my friend James Black, the great drummer, came in, he had been out on the road with Yusuf Lateef. And we had to really educate him. And he was saying, man, you know, they bow on your head, man, I ain't going to do that. Yes, you got to do it, because if you don't, they will kill you. That's it. It was just a matter of life and death. But, you know, when we did the Yes, Sir, Boss stuff, they thought that, yeah, we really meant that, that we really looked up to them like that. Man, give me a break.

0: Did you hear work songs, spirituals, anything in the prison?
1: Yeah, working out in the field.
0: Yeah.
1: For me, that was a revelation. I had heard recordings of some of the slave work songs and stuff. And I'm out there, and we're in the hot sun, cutting, shaking stubble, they called it, with the hoe. And the guy's singing, "Well, you don't mind rolling, but they roll so long. Make you wish you was a baby and your mother's arm." Say, "Well, I got lucky last summer when I got my time. My buddy got 100 years. I just got 99. And so, yeah, we sang those songs, and there were many different guys make up different choruses to them. Also, it seemed to make the work go faster, be easier.

0: You're looking at 5 years for two joints. I mean, what gives you hope and the ability to cope with things day in, day out on the work gangs and all the oppressiveness of it?
1: The music.

0: first, when I was working in the field, I could only go into the music room after work. But then once I got the job working in the music room, I was there all day. I'm the music teacher, helped to put together the jazz band called the Knickknacks. Write the arrangements for the band, and organize the concerts. A lot of really good jazz musicians were getting busted for reefer and for possession of narcotics.
1: I mean, that was drugs was part of the culture of jazz to some degree.
0: Right, so we had a really great band. So, being able to spend my day in the music room was like a real big release from the prison, actually.
1: Talking with the late formerly incarcerated saxophonist and oral historian Charles Neville. His memories could fill a book or a film. Charles passed away in 2018. And we'll hear more from Charles later in this program. Coming up, Lead Belly at Angola, followed by a prison band playing one of his signature tunes, When American Roots Returns.

This is American Roots with our prison music program. Huddy Ledbetter from Mooringsport, Louisiana, better known as Leadbelly, was recorded by John and Alan Lomax in Angola, where he was imprisoned for murder. The Lomaxes recorded hundreds of songs in 1934, including Goodnight Irene, with which they petitioned Louisiana Governor Oscar Allen to secure Leadbelly's early release. Here's a song that Leadbelly likely learned earlier in Texas Sugar Land Prison and later popularized. The Midnight Special was the name of a train whose headlights the inmates could see as it passed by the prison. The belief was that if the train's light shined in your cell, freedom was near. Here's Leadbelly with a studio version of Midnight Special on American Roots.

0: Leadbelly's legacy to the musicians who are incarcerated in Angola now is they look at him as a master strategist. I mean, imagine being at Angola and thinking that if you're ever released, you have no future because it's so hard to incorporate yourself back into the economy, into your family life, into your community. And here Leadbelly is somebody who not only got out, but became an important musician and historical figure.
1: It's ethnomusicologist Ben Harbert. Let's go to the bandstand at the Angola Prison Chapel.
2: We got a dedication to Mr. Leadbelly. I'm Mr. Wiley Van Scooter, y'all.

0: Johnny Rivers rocks Lead Belly's Midnight Special 1964 live at the Whiskey A Go-Go on Sunset Strip. Now that is the free world if ever there was one. Johnny Rivers grew up not so far from Angola in Baton Rouge. And before that, on stage in Angola's chapel, the final mission band from another Louisiana prison, Dixon Correctional Institute, where singer-guitarist Wiley Van Scooter sang a traditional song that Kurt Cobain famously learned from a Lead Belly record. Let's go to another prison concert stage in 1968.
1: Hello, I'm Johnny Cash.

rot and burn in hell. May your walls fall and may I live to tell. May all the world forget you ever stood.

You gotta love those Johnny Cash concerts on stage at California Prison, San Quentin, 1969, and Folsom the year before. We're back with some bebop jazz recorded at Angola Prison in the late 1950s when American Roots returns.

0: This is American Roots, our program Midnight Special, Shine a Light on Me, with prisoners' music from Angola and beyond. A few minutes ago, we heard the long-standing and amazing prison jazz band, the Knickknacks, and we'll hear more in a minute. Soprano saxophonist Leotha Brown later joined that band with Charles Neville.
1: I came here in 1964, first-degree murder. I received a life sentence. It's nothing that I'm proud of. You know, nothing I can undo. I just have to live with it and pray to God that this is not where I'll stay until I leave the earth.

0: You know, I don't think you can really come to prison unless you have something inside of you that hurts, that yearns, that wants. But in prison, you have to have some type of outlet. See, once you lose this, that hurting, that yearning, and wanting, that aspiration, those dreams, you're dead. You're dead.
1: Next up on American Roots, the Knickknacks at Angola Prison, 1959.

0: The Knickknacks Jazz Band at Angola Prison, recorded by folklorist Harry Oster in 1959. As much as jazz was a surprisingly free musical expression in the prison, gospel music has long helped to free the spirit, if not the body.
1: My name is Larry Wilkerson. I'm from Shreveport, Louisiana, and I'm incarcerated for second-degree murder. I've been incarcerated for 34 years.
2: So how old are you now?
1: I'm 59 now.
2: What has music meant to you personally during your time here at Angola?
1: Well, when I first come to Angola, I had the opportunity to travel with a traveling band, and it was just out of a streak of luck that they came to choose me because they knew my background of singing. Every time I hear music in my heart and mind, it just tamed in me to be like a kitten. It tamed in me to be like a kitten. It just took the disrespect and the rudeness out of my heart in order for me to be a better person than I was yesterday.
2: Now, I got to tell our listeners, you got a shiny pair of black loafers on. You got a beautiful pressed pair of blue jeans. You got a beautiful blue jean shirt. You're wearing a wooden crucifix on beads around your neck.
1: Yes, sir.
2: And you got an old school little thin pencil mustache. It's so perfectly cut, I'm jealous.
1: Oh, no.
2: I'm a raggedy man looking next to you. How do you have this look? Is this something you are like every day, or is this just for the show? Or?
1: Well, Mr. Dick, it's an old school look. This is basically how I was dressing when I was out there, because I'm a penny loafer man. You know, we are qualified to put a Christmas list out, a Christmas wish list out of what you wanted, and I wanted a pair of these shoes. So by me being on the job as long as I have, they put together and got me these shoes. So I saved my money and bought the jeans, saved my money and bought the shirt, and bought the razor to trim my mustache up, and here I am.
2: How important do you think music's going to be to you going forward?
1: Well, in the event that if I get out of here, the only thing that I want to do, I want to get me a gospel group. You know, really, to tell you the truth, I just want to live a common life. I want to live a life like the storybooks, just singing, going to church, singing with a choir, and giving God the praise.
2: Well, I hope that you'll be out on the other side sometime with your spiritual message.
1: Mr. Nick, I'm going to say it like this. I know I have a renewed mind and a renewed spirit, and I ask the public and the victim family to forgive me for what I did. But if I never get out of this prison, I know my heart, and it don't matter where I'm buried at on this prison, I know where I'm going. God bless all y'all.
2: Amen.
3: Well, hold on.

0: Big John Taylor.
1: Now, would you say you want a little bit, I'll give you a little bit. All right. Can't be Wednesday, I'll give you a little bit more.
0: All right.
2: Thank you, John. That's beautiful. That's pretty good. Nice to meet you.
1: That's the guy.
3: God bless you.
0: Be blessed, y'all.
1: All right.
4: I know it got 12 gates. And out of them 12 gates, one of them is mine. That's all I need to know. 12 gates.
0: Yes. Hold on to your faith.
4: 12 gates.
1: Yes, indeed.
4: We got about 212 gates here, but I got 12 good gates. And I'm going to get to one of them gates. That's one of them gates is mine.

The bluesy gospel of the late John Cephas on guitar and vocals with harmonica Phil Wiggins. Piedmont, Virginia sound on the song There's 12 Gates to the City. Before that, the Angola gospel master John Henry Taylor singing a little bit of All My Troubles in the Ben Harbert film Follow Me Down about music and musicians in Angola and other Louisiana prisons. We want to send that out to all our friends at Angola and around the country, to the innocent men behind bars and those working to atone for their crimes. Here's some classic country made a hit by Lefty Frizzell in 1959 about an innocent man who cannot vindicate himself from his death sentence. It's Gillian Welch and David Rawlings singing Long Black Veil on American Roots.

0: Jerry Lee Lewis with Gallows Emotions in 1965, and a song written by Alabaman Curly Putman, The Green, Green Grass of Home. Going home alive or in death is a perpetual theme in prison songs. When you're captive, it takes on special meaning. We'll hear about that life from a young country guitarist who plays in a black gospel band at Angola.
1: My name's A.J. Oscar Freeman. I'm from New Orleans, but I lived in Kenner from Jefferson Parish.
2: If I can ask you, what are you in for?
1: First-degree murder.
2: Now, you're in the main prison gospel band, and how does it go as you play with an African-American gospel band?
1: Well, everybody brings their own style to the table, so everybody has a freedom to put themselves into it, because they don't want a cover band that sounds like the artist all the time. They want you to sound like you, so I'll bring me to the band.
2: Does that mean you stick with pretty much spiritual music, sacred music, or do you do other kinds of music?
1: Right now, at what I'm doing, I'm sticking to the gospel, but I'm helping out for the Crow's Nest, which is rodeo music. They do nothing but instrumentals like Ghost Riders, Under the Double Eagle. I do that too.
2: You're the guy playing Ghost Riders when they all ride in the prison country western shirts, the cowboy hats.
1: Yeah.
2: That's some serious looking dudes coming into your soundtrack.
1: Oh, yeah. It's a lot of hard work that goes into that, though. If your first rodeo, I mean, you're going to have to be on your P's and Q's. You got all the Rough Riders riding in the arena. You get the adrenaline going. It sets the tempo of the rodeo.
2: Do you get out with music sometimes?
1: Yeah, I travel with the gospel group. I mingle with the free people all the time, you know. We've been all over the state.
2: How do people respond to you on the outside when you come play?
1: Some of them don't believe that we are locked up until they see the guards, until they see the van. Other than that, we're just normal people like them.
2: How is it then to come back to Angola after a tour?
1: Well, you know, you got to come back, so it's on you to do time the best way you can.
2: Anything else you want to tell the people out there?
1: Yeah, I like to say to my daughter, April, I love you, and I miss you.

0: talking with musician A.J. Freeman. Let's go to the stage at Angola Prison Chapel, where he's poised to play lead guitar with the main prison gospel band.
1: Come on, we've been in the ballroom all day. It's time to go to church, eh? I ain't got no church here. Praise the Lord. Come on, how many want to go home? How many want to go home? How many want God to fix it for you? Huh? You want God to fix it for you? Come on, let's tell him fix it.

0: to God.
1: On my way home with the Maine Prison Gospel Band on stage at Angola, the Louisiana State Penitentiary. Our program Midnight Special, Shine a Light on Me, with prison music and musicians at Angola and beyond, is underwritten by a major grant from the National Endowment for the Humanities. I'm Nick Spitzer, and this is PRX, Public Radio Exchange.

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1: Since this prison music program was produced, New Orleans saxophonist and our colleague Charles Neville passed away in 2018 at age 79. 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
2: Indiana! Whoa!

0: This is American Roots. I'm Nick Spitzer with our program Midnight Special, Shine a Light on Me. Prison music from Angola, Louisiana, and beyond. This hour, we'll hear music from Merle Haggard, B.B. King, and Nina Simone. We'll talk to incarcerated musicians and continue our conversation with the late Charles Neville about his time in Angola. We'll also hear field recordings in southern prisons from Alan Lomax and Harry Oster, who recorded these black masking Indian songs in Angola prison in the late 1950s. Over 50 years after his incarceration, Charles Neville made a special return to Angola in 2016 to talk about the value of music in prison and revisit this traditional song with the Jazz Man, a band of incarcerated musicians on American Roots.
1: We're going to take y'all to New Orleans. We got Charles up here with us, and we got to go down there. You ready for New Orleans, huh?

0: that all right? If that's all right, let me hear y'all say, yeah! Thank you, the Jasmine Band.
1: Hi there, this is B.B. King. I'm the guy that plays the guitar called Lucille, and you're listening to American Roots. And I'm sure if you stay tuned, they're going to play some more you like. Lucille likes it, I like it, so stay tuned. And here's some more good music.
2: Hello out there. We're about ready to begin our program. I want to acknowledge the presence of the man, our own beloved Sheriff Woods. Another dear friend of all of yours out there is the Chief Justice of the Criminal Court, Judge Joseph Power, who is present. B.B. King is known to everyone as the King of the Blues. He's been referred to as the Chairman of the Board of all the blues singers. Would you please come forth, Mr. King?

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Ever since the day we met, I say I've been downhearted, baby.

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You said it was just a shack.

0: How blue can you get? From the late B.B. King, live in Chicago's Cook County Jail, 1971. Mississippian B.B. King was a visiting entertainer, but Californian Merle Haggard did hard time during his wayward youth and made a career partly by singing about it.
1: I guess it's no secret that I did a few years in San Quentin. And on my release, I noticed a lot of different things had come to pass while I was out of circulation. Like the girls' dresses were shorter and the freeways were wider and the old steam engines were gone forever. But the one thing I noticed most of all down through the San Joaquin Valley was the disappearance of so many labor camps where once I'd lived from time to time myself. And though a few still remain, like the old Blackburn's camp out on Weed Patch Highway, it was an evident fact that someone was trying to do away with them all.

Cajun Swamp Pop man Warren Storm in 1958 with The Prisoner's Song, a tune from the 1930s, made famous back then by Vernon Dalhart. And we heard Merle Haggard with Fugitive and Sing Me Back Home from the late 1960s. 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We're back with the backstory of the song Angola Bound when American Roots returns.

This is American Roots with our program about music from Angola Penitentiary and other prisons. Folklorist Harry Oster recorded Angola inmates in 1959 singing this call and response chant, Angola Bound.

0: A bit of Aaron Neville's Angola Bound. The folks at the prison today say things have changed.
1: Ain't no more Angola song. They made it in Angola.
2: Angola Bound?
1: Angola Bound, yeah. Ain't no more Angola Bound.
2: Ain't no more Angola Bound.
1: I don't know. I guess you understand. Everything changed with the time.
2: Just the new Malachi.
1: The new Malachi.
2: Yeah, it's new Malachi.
1: Yeah, we might be gone, but we still trying to keep up.
3: But you never make the same mistake twice. Going through the struggle is all a part of life. I've been doing wrong so long, it's time to do right. I ain't trying to tell y'all how to live y'all life. I'm just trying to live and give y'all some insight. I have a vision that's bigger than rap, bigger than life. You too have a vision if your vision is right. What you doing, the dog shell come to the light. And I'm saying that now that I'm paying that price. Dr. King had a dream for me. I have a vision that the world will become a better place for us to live in. I done lost so many peers. I feel like I'm the last one. That's why I live every day like it's my last one. Ever since Hurricane Katrina hit my city, man, everybody running around like they don't give a damn. Pay attention, I'm telling you something beneficial. And it's official like
4: see you real, boy.
3: With a whistle. I'm locked up, but I'ma be home knowing I'm through with the game, cause I know how the game go. I'm trying to duck failure, homie, and meet success. And staying fully focused, it's the way to progress. I have a vision that dudes sooner later will stop being haters and be congratulators, you know. I have a vision that's so, so deep. It seems so real whenever I go to sleep, you know. I have a vision everybody stop killing. Like back in my mama days, everybody just chilling.
4: We separated ourselves from ourselves. Now in our community, it's hell. The drug epidemic and genocide is like a thief came through and stole the pride. Cause my generation hesitate to dream. Life bigger than profits off a triple B. We could be that lawyer or even a doctor instead of having ambitions to form a
5: mob.
4: We need to be unearthly intelligent. The killings be senseless, results in negligence. Reach one, teach one. The new movement, the block where they at. Most of the students swinging for survival. Illegal merchants running for their freedom like union workers. The back of the bus we overcame. We good at sports. It's a different game.
5: Jen, so Baton Rouge, Baltimore, Baltimore, baby.
4: You know, like it might start off like us four might be out here rapping sometime, and next thing you know, everybody go to crowding around to see what we talking about or see what we rapping about. We around men all day, and it be like 100 degrees out here, temperatures flying, tension riding. So to keep all that down, we just rap to get everybody communicating.
0: Angola inmates in the film Follow Me Down, commenting on the stereotype of prisoners singing old work songs like Angola Bound. As drug laws tightened in the 1960s, an increasing number of urban musicians were sent to the farm, bringing with them diverse musical backgrounds. Saxophonist Charles Neville was among the significant line of jazz avant-gardists in Angola, where he played with the unlikely but prolific bebop group The Knickknacks. One of his great contributions as an inmate was helping to racially and musically integrate prison life. With a little help from Lead Belly, Charles takes up the story.
6: There was no real fraternizing amongst the white and black because it was actually against the law. And the only place that the white and black prisoners met was in the education building because there was only one education building. There was only one music room, so the white and black prisoners had to share that.
7: I told everybody over the radio, make up your mind and get together.

0: please get together and break up this old Jim Crow.
1: One day in the music room, one of the white guitar players comes and he puts his knife on the desk and says, "Hey, man, look, I'm 33 years old from Corpus Christi, Texas. This is the first time in my life I'm trying to hold a conversation with a black person. I was taught by my family, by the school, by the church, by everything around me that black people weren't really people." He said, "I was taught that the black man did not have the brain capacity of the white man and was incapable of thinking on the same level as a white person." He said, "Now, I've been struggling and trying to play this damn guitar, and here you done come in here teaching people who've gotten better than me. So now, if your brain capacity is so much less than mine, something is f***ing

And so it kind of, that conversation started an interaction amongst the black and white prison in the whole education building. Everybody started realizing that, you know, my stereotype of the black man, maybe that ain't really the way it is. And, you know, the same with us. I had my stereotypical image just like they had. And I'm thinking, you know, just he's some evil, jive-ass redneck. And this poor guy was a victim. Also, it wasn't that that's him, that's his spirit, that's what he was taught. Who was he to question what his parents and the church and the school was teaching him? But it was still against the law for us to play together.

0: So then what happens next?
1: Russell Sweet, a trumpet player from New York, who was a bebop player, and he's over in the white side of the prison. The white band's playing Cajun music, country music. And he wanted to play jazz, so he'd sneak in and play with us. He'd get busted in there with us. He'd go to the dungeon and get beat up.
0: What's the dungeon?
1: It's a small room with nothing in it. No bunk, no toilet, no sink, just a hole in the floor. And guys would come out of the dungeon looking like they just came out of Auschwitz.
0: You never went to the dungeon?
1: No, fortunately, I didn't go there.
0: You heard about it.
1: So then after the segregation laws were outlawed and they had to paint over the signs, then it was legal for us to mingle and play together. Brother.

0: So did the bands, I mean, that you were supervising, did they get integrated for parties and other events, or did that kind of stay pretty much as it had been?
1: They got integrated for the official things that we did when we played, like the 4th of July party or the Easter party or the Christmas party.
0: Yeah.
1: And those events were so special to the inmates. I remember a guy getting out. He's done his time. He's going home. And he tell me, hey, man, I'm going to be back in time for the Easter party.
0: Yeah.
1: And he was.
0: He knew the music was good.

0: What finally led you to get out?
1: On April, after almost 3 years, and they told me, well, Orleans Parish has me listed as a menace to society, so I could not be paroled back to Orleans Parish. But at the time, Aaron was in New York. He had Tell It Like It Is, was a big hit. And his manager told him, well, send the papers up here. We will sign the papers saying that you have a job and a place to stay. The night before leaving, you go up on the hill, as they call it, and stay in isolation. And the next morning, get up and they give you a suit and some funny shoes and $20.
0: Your family must have been really happy.
1: Yeah.
0: Thanks for sharing your memories. I think it helps everybody to know that there's life on the inside and the outside.
1: All right, you're welcome.

saxophonist and former Angelite Charles Neville with tales of integration, making music inside prison walls, and finally, leaving Angola. More on going home, be it from Angola, Parchment Farm, or any of these mortal coils, coming up on American Roots.

0: This is American Roots. In the film Follow Me Down, we hear Christy Nelson. Upon her arrival at the Louisiana Women's Correctional Institution in St. Gabriel, as she begins a one-year sentence for marijuana distribution.
1: Someone underestimated, so they chose to run it out and stay. So many people didn't leave because they didn't have a way. People stuck for days with no food, water, or shelter. Tell me, how could this happen when there's Southwest, Northwest, and Delta? It makes me wonder, even for the thunder, did anyone think about us? From the city to the state, to the government, tell me, who can we trust?

to retaliate on help but as war. Rhyme killed and raped. Children reaching for their mothers but can't be found, be consoled. Fathers losing their pride is not in the hands no more. Babies dying of dehydration. The one is fair, free hand. But if we try and get the only we can, the only reach you will be shot. To be stuck for days with no food and water wouldn't make someone lose their mind. Without a bedroom inside to you, so how could this be a crime? Fires burning, people learning that they all still not

0: The late blues man Robert B. Williams singing about his pardon denied again in 1959 at Angola, recorded by Harry Oster. Williams was released into servitude parole to work as a field hand at a nearby farm. In 1964, he was finally pardoned and went on to play and sing at folk festivals touring the world till his passing in 1980. Long-term prisoners and outside observers generally agree that Angola and other Louisiana prisons have improved over the years, even if they have a long way to go to reduce maltreatment, violence, and recidivism. Inmate and Reverend Sidney DeLoach leads a program at Angola to help inmates build skills for employment and life on the outside.
1: I sing gospel here 34 and a half years. Music is one of my passions. You know, we're trying to teach them responsibility and accountability. It's hard to teach people how to appreciate freedom when they've been in a land of slavehood and slave ship for so long. Because when they come in a land of freedom, they bring with them slave habits. See? And so what we're trying to do is break the habit. Music enables us to bring them close. And once they get there, then we can speak to them about themselves and about God and what his principles are and what he created us for. You know, surely he didn't create us to be in prison.
0: Charles Neville.
2: Being able to spend my day in the music room was like a real big release from the prison, actually. You know, when we'd play the concerts, it was like that wasn't part of the prison. You know, what we were doing, we were playing music. We weren't doing any kind of prison stuff. This was, you know, stuff that we did for our life.
0: Ben Harbert.
3: The importance of prison music today is that it reminds us that the people that we're locking up are human beings and that they have complex stories and that they're not just numbers and they're not just scary people, but they're people who are going to return to our societies. And when you experience someone singing, you can suspend all of the other impressions that you have of them.
0: Prisoner Alfred Rose.
4: Mama stood there on the front porch step,

I ever made. Racing the wind, I go on and on. I keep drifting like a rolling stone.

Nina Simone with Bob Dylan's song, I Shall Be Released. And before that, I'm Going Home. Irvin Webb with Fellow Prisoners at Mississippi's Parchment Farm, recorded by Alan Lomax in 1959 on his southern journey. And prisoner Alfred Rose at Angola, singing his own song, Nowhere Bound, during a telephone call home. 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

American Roots is produced in collaboration with the School of Liberal Arts at Tulane University. Our presenting station is WWNO-FM at the University of New Orleans. Special thanks to ethnomusicologist Ben Harbert at Georgetown University for his commentary and his film, Follow Me Down, Portraits of Louisiana Prison Musicians. 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

Thanks also to Adam Machado of our Huli Records Foundation, who made Harry Oster's unheard recordings from Angola available to us. Charles Neville's interview was done at New England Public Radio with help from Vanessa Cirillo and Bart Rankin. Particular thanks to Cheryl Renazza, president of the Louisiana State Penitentiary Museum Foundation, and Foundation Director Marsha Lindsay. We had special assistance from Dr. Marianne Fisher Girolando, Carrie Myers, editor, and John Corley, associate editor of The Angolite. Carrie has since been released. Also, Warden Daryl Vinoy of Louisiana State Penitentiary at Angola, with assistant wardens Perry Stagg and Gary Young. Local conference funding was provided by the Louisiana Endowment for the Humanities. Our team for this program included Betsy Shepard, Garrett Pittman, Nina Feldman, Olivia Broslowski, Lauren Callahan, the late Ken Mills, and Gregory LeBlanc. This American Roots program was underwritten by a major grant from the National Endowment for the Humanities and by the National Endowment for the Arts. We also received support from the New Orleans Tourism and Cultural Fund and Jim Hart in Chicago. You can find out more about American Roots on Facebook, Instagram, and our website, AmericanRoots.org. I'm Nick Spitzer. Until that time, for American Roots from PRX.

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0: From the concert halls to the juke joints, from churches to festivals in the fields, welcome to another episode of Beale Street Caravan, celebrating the sounds of Memphis and the Mississippi Delta for 30 years. For three decades, Beale Street Caravan has shared the music, culture, and stories of Memphis with listeners around the globe. 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Hi, I'm Jared J.B. Boyd, and this week we have highlights from the 2024 and 2025 Concert to Protect Our Aquifer, live here in Memphis, Tennessee. It's coming up on Beale Street Caravan. Hey, T.O.
1: Hey, J.B. You know, after 30 years of producing Beale Street Caravan, we've learned that every great Memphis story begins with a sense of place.
0: No doubt about it. People travel here from around the world for the blues, soul, rock and roll, barbecue, and the energy that makes Memphis unlike anywhere else on the planet.
1: Yep, but beneath every club, every neighborhood, every recording studio, and every stage sits something most people never think about.
0: You're right, T.O. That's the Memphis Sand Aquifer. It's out of sight, but it's been providing exceptionally clean drinking water to Memphis for generations now.
1: Right. It's one of those things that many of us simply grow up taking for granted. But over the last several years, more and more people have become interested in learning about it as Memphis continues to grow and evolve.
0: Yeah, that's one of the reasons why the annual Concert to Protect Our Aquifer has become such a special and meaningful event. It brings together music lovers, community leaders, volunteers, and nationally recognized artists for an impactful evening that's altogether uniquely Memphis.
1: True that. Since 2019, Beale Street Caravan has been there to help capture those performances. This episode brings together some of our favorite moments from the last two concerts, featuring artists from across the musical spectrum who donated their time and talent for a memorable evening in Midtown Memphis at First Congregational Church.
0: Whether your favorite music is the blues, Americana, folk, roots, or classic Memphis soul, there's something for everyone in today's show. 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
2: Such an illustrious lineup of artists we get to share the space with. This is beautiful. And a huge thank you to each and every one of y'all who came out and supported this incredible cause.

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timer. 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

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I hit it right here. That's what I was going to share with her when I got home. So I called up about 3:30. She said, "Where are you?" I lied like a politician. I said, "At work." I wasn't at work, but I had won this money. I said, "I'll be home in a few minutes. I've been working all year. It's time to get a break."

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1: Today's show brings together performances from the 2024 and 2025 concerts to protect our aquifer. Over those two evenings, audiences enjoyed an incredible lineup featuring blues man Bobby Rush, Shamika Copeland, James McMurtry, Steve Forbert, Tom Rush, Tim Easton, Shakira Saida, Alice Howe, Freebo, Marcella Simeon, Ann Harris, Kenny Wayne Shepherd, Eric Lewis, Jimmy Davis, and many more special guests.
0: It's a reminder that no matter where these artists come from, Memphis remains a place where music creates community. Let's get back to the stage at the concerts to protect our aquifer.

0: David Davis.
1: Hey, everybody. I'm Shamika Copeland. I've been here before. I'm a repeat offender, okay? So I've been here. I'm gonna do this song. It's called Tough Mother. Is that all right? 126 and St. Nick.

How about it for Arthur Nielsen, y'all, on that guitar?

0: Thank you. You guys don't have to be afraid of me. I'm not that tough, really.
1: Tough mother.

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2: 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Yeah.

Hi, this is Thomas Cribbins from Beale Street Caravan. 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

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You're listening to KHNS, Haines, Skagway, and Klukwan. 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
1: This is Blue Dimensions. I'm Johnny Meister. In this hour of Blue Dimensions, new music from vibraphonist and composer Jalen Baker from his new album, Repaved. We also have new music from a great flute player, Allie Ryerson, and her quartet, and recent releases from guitarist Strat Andreotis, bassist Dwayne Dolphin, drummer Cindy Blackman Santana, and pianist Dan Siegel, as well as a piece from a new album from the adventurous trio of Henry Threadgill, Vijay Iyer, and Daphnis Prieto. All coming up in this hour of Blue Dimensions.

We'll start with a couple of tracks from the album Repaved from vibraphonist Jaylen Baker. The music was inspired by Baker's and his family's lifelong connection with Houston's Third Ward. Baker is a fourth-generation resident of the Third Ward, though he was born in Washington, D.C. He has performed with Ulysses Owens Jr. and Jeremy Pelt, among others. The band consists of Paul Cornish on piano, Alexandria DeWalt on flute, Tia Allen on viola, Renette Pinchas on cello, Eugene Park and Kiara Jamila on violins, Gabriel Godoy on bass, and Gavin Mulchan on drums. The music on the album is composed by Baker. Even if the title of this first piece I'm going to play suggests Thelonious Monk, it's called Bemshaw Blues, not to be confused with Thelonious Monk's Bemshaw Swing. Bemshaw, or as it's more commonly pronounced, Bemshire, is a nickname for Barbados. So this is Bemshaw Blues from vibraphonist Jaylen Baker and group here on Blue Dimensions.

Vibraphonist Jalen Baker and group, a couple things from his new album Repaved, which is his third album. We just heard Kashmir, and before that, Bemshah Blues, and we'll return to the album later in the show for more music. We continue now with guitarist Strat Andreotis, who I don't think is named after a Fender Stratocaster, though he sometimes plays one. It's been suggested that his full name is Stratos, but I'm not sure of that. In any case, we have Strat Andreotis on guitar, Vince DiFrancesco on bass, and Alex Karja on drums on an album called The Wolf Sleeps Alone. This piece is called Great Forgiveness from Strat Andreotis and group here on Blue Dimensions.

Bassist Dwayne Dolphin with a version of the great standard Autumn Leaves with Victor Provost, a noted steel pan player in the band, along with Antonio Croas on piano, Dr. James Moore on trumpet, Scott Boney on saxophone, and George Hyde III on drums, from Dwayne Dolphin's album Let the Music Play. And before that, guitarist Strat Andreotis with Great Forgiveness from his album The Wolf Sleeps Alone. I'm Johnny Meister. You can get in touch with me at bluesnetradio@gmail.com. In the second part of the show, we'll hear a great flutist, Allie Ryerson, also drummer Cindy Blackman Santana, and pianist and composer Dan Siegel, plus music from the trio of Henry Threadgill, Vijay Iyer, and Daphnis Prieto, and another piece from the album Repaved from vibraphonist Jalen Baker that we started the show with. It's all coming up in a moment here on Blue Dimensions.

This is Blue Dimensions. I'm Johnny Meister. Coming up, another track from Jaylen Baker's album Repaved that we opened the show with, a selection from the album 15 from Henry Threadgill, Vijay Iyer, and Daphnis Prieto, celebrating 15 years of working together, and music from drummer Cindy Blackman Santana and pianist Dan Siegel. First, we have music from the Allie Ryerson Quartet. Allie Ryerson plays flute with a unique style and energy, and her band includes Larry Hamm on piano, Lou Pappas on bass, and Tom Melito on drums. And she says, "My longtime collaboration and musical connection with pianist Larry Hamm, bassist Lou Pappas, and drummer Tom Melito, all veterans of the New York jazz scene, are what and who brought this project to life." The album from the Allie Ryerson Quartet is self-titled and issued on her own ACR music label. This piece, composed by Allie Ryerson, is called Allie Cat Blues. That's A-L-I capital C-A-T, all one word, Allie Cat. Allie Cat Blues from the Allie Ryerson Quartet on Blue Dimensions.

Drummer Cindy Blackman Santana, a piece called Capri from her album Coherence, with her husband Carlos Santana on guitar, Aurelian Budinek also on guitar, Zakai Curtis on keyboards, Emilio Modeste on saxophone, and Felix Pastorius on bass. And before that, the Ali Ryerson Quartet with Alley Cat Blues from their self-titled album. Here's pianist and composer Dan Siegel, an album called Resolution, and a piece called Room to Move here on Blue Dimensions.

A piece called Last Night from Henry Threadgill on saxophone, Vijay Iyer on piano, and Daphnis Prieto on drums, composed by Threadgill from their album Together 15, celebrating 15 years of working together. Before that, Dan Siegel, pianist and composer, with Room to Move from his album Resolution. Back now to the album we started the show with, an album called Repaved from vibraphonist Jalen Baker. Paul Cornish on piano, Alexandria DeWalt on flute, Tia Allen on viola, Renette Pinchas on cello, Eugene Park and Chiara Jamila on violins, Gabriel Godoy on bass, and Gavin Mulchan on drums. Something called Freedman, here on Blue Dimensions.

Vibraphonist Jalen Baker and group with Freedman, a piece from his album Repaved, to conclude this edition of Blue Dimensions. I'm Johnny Meister. You can contact me at bluesnetradio@gmail.com. 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

0: Good morning and welcome to Line One, your health connection. I'm your host, Dr. Justin Clark. On today's program, we take a closer look at the WAMI program, Alaska's partnership with the University of Washington School of Medicine, and a program that has been educating Alaska's future physicians for more than five decades. We will talk about how WAMI works, why rural and underserved communities are such an important part of the program, and how Alaska's medical students can receive state-supported loans that may be forgiven if they choose to practice in Alaska. We will also discuss a major new $25 million gift to the University of Washington School of Medicine, the future of medical education in Alaska, and the growing push to establish more residency and graduate medical education opportunities here at home. Joining us are WAMI leaders Nick Phelps and Barb Doty, and current Alaska medical student Joran Bowling to talk about where the program has been and where it's going. If you have a question or a comment, please give us a call toll-free statewide, 1-888-353-5752, 1-888-353-5752, in Anchorage at 907-550-8433. 907-550-8433, or email us at line1@alaskapublic.org. I want to also remind our listeners that this program will be available on demand through Apple Podcasts, Spotify, and Amazon Music. It's wonderful to have you all here today. I'm going to go through each of our guests and give you an opportunity to tell us a little bit about yourself, your role with the WAMI program, some background and training. So we'll start with you, Nick, and I'd like to introduce Nick Phelps.
1: Yeah, so hi, everybody. I'm Dr. Nick Phelps. I am the Assistant Dean of the WAMI School of Medical Education at the University of Alaska Anchorage, and I also have a reciprocal position with the University of Washington School of Medicine as the Assistant Dean for Alaska Foundations. What that means is I primarily oversee the first 2 years of medical school for the Alaska WAMI students, which consists primarily of the classroom-based portion, mostly, of their medical school training. So everything they need to know, learn in the classroom in order to become a good physician, and also the basics of their clinical skill training before we send them off into the WAMI region to engage in more direct patient care and training.
0: Fantastic. Thank you for being here today. And we also have Dr. Barb Doty. Welcome to Line One.
2: Thank you. Good morning. So I've been involved with the WAMI program since I was trained as a WAMI student. I'm a family physician by training and spent many years in the Matsu Valley as a family physician caring for the community out there. I work as the clinical dean for the Alaska WAMI program. So I'm based in Alaska, interface with the University of Washington, and my job is to oversee all the clinical training sites, of which there's over 40 that we do in the state. Anything from an early opportunity between the first and second year students that's called RUOP, or Rural Underserved Opportunities, to fourth year preparation for going into residency training. So two deans. I'm a dean of clinical medicine, and Dr. Phelps is the dean of the foundations piece.
0: Fantastic. So between the two, we have more of the didactic portion and then the clinical portion, so to speak.
2: Yeah, that's true. Although the University of Washington is pretty unique in that it has very early and frequent exposure to physicians and to clinical training, unlike some schools that really break it up into two separate parts.
0: Okay. And finally, we have Joran Bowling here, who is a current medical student with the WAMI program. Welcome to the show, Joran.
3: Thanks for having me. Hi, my name is Joran. I'm a current second-year student here at the WAMI program in Alaska. I'm from California, but I spent the last about 8 years here. First, I was an engineer, worked on water systems in rural Alaska, and then I decided I wanted to pursue medicine. So now I'm here. We're near the end of our preclinical training, and it's been a lot of fun.
0: Okay, and I understand you're the president of the Medical Student Association?
3: That's correct.
0: All right, that's great. As a second year, that's a really good honor. Okay, so let's get into a little bit about, let's start with the basics. So Nick, what is WAMI? What does it even stand for?
1: So WAMI stands for Washington, Wyoming, Alaska, Montana, and Idaho, and it is a five-state consortium with six different campuses that are all accredited under the University of Washington School of Medicine. So back in 1971 and a little bit before, when all of these states were thinking about establishing a medical school, their own medical schools, they kind of got together and decided that it didn't make sense for states with small populations and not a lot of resources to try to establish their own standalone schools at the time. It made sense to build some sort of consortium and work with the University of Washington School of Medicine in Seattle to basically partner with them to be able to deliver a medical school education across these Western states with lower populations and not necessarily the number of resources that you might find in Seattle. So like I said, it's five states, six different campuses, and all of them are accredited under UW School of Medicine. I think that answers the question, yeah?
0: Anything else you want to add? No, so Washington, Wyoming, Alaska, Montana, and Idaho.
1: Correct.
0: And we talked about why this was created, but Barb, why does this make sense for Alaska? And also, I guess, from my own knowledge, it's very different than in 1971. So
2: yes.
0: Does the model as it was created still fit, or has it evolved?
2: Well, I think it's matured. It started out in Fairbanks, class of 10, as a pilot project. And at first, we didn't have enough Alaska residents applying to medical school and meeting the qualifications. So I happened to have been a Washington State resident at the time, since I grew up in a rural community in Washington State. And they said, gee, one of our Alaskan residents is already established in Seattle, has a two-year-old in a home, and would like to stay for his first year, still planning to come back to Alaska. And would you like to go? So I spent my first year in Fairbanks with a class of 10. Just as an outcome of that, the other student who stayed in Seattle, both of us came to Palmer and practiced for a good 10 years together. He is an anesthesiologist and me is a family doctor. So it did work. We got two for one.
0: No, I totally understand that. So Washington obviously has University of Washington, and probably a few other medical schools in the state, I imagine. I'm not sure.
2: There's one new medical school with Washington State University, and there's an osteopathic school that does train some students in Alaska, Pacific Northwest University in Yakima, as a private school. So those are the three schools that are currently physically located in Washington. But WAMI, 55 years, PNWU has been there for maybe 18 years, and Washington State is sort of in the seven-year mark.
0: Yeah, okay. And so Wyoming, Alaska, Montana, and Idaho do not have their own medical schools.
2: Correct.
0: And so students from those states can get into this WAMI program. Now, do they tend to then do other states have clinical sites where students rotate through?
2: So the clinical sites for WAMI, the opportunity is that as a WAMI student and an Alaska resident, you can go to any of those sites in those five states. So within the program itself, you get the opportunity to wander around the WAMI region, as it were, for various types of training. And you get to express your interests and preferences. So if you, for instance, have connections in Montana, you'd like to check out pediatrics in Montana and Billings, you could go do that. For instance, there are other schools that have other clinical training sites within the five states. And then sometimes there's an additional relationship. Wyoming, for instance, has a relationship with the University of Utah as well as the University of Washington.
0: Okay. So for Alaska, that doesn't have its own medical school, this is a really important program.
2: It's critical and has had really an outstanding return rate in terms of training Alaskans for Alaska. I believe we're WAMI is number two as a physician pipeline, and number one historically has been the military.
0: And that is how I got here. Yep, definitely the military, and a lot of my counterparts in the military stayed as well. So, okay, so I guess another question, and these are just randomly popping up in my mind as a doctor myself, but does the University of Washington like set aside a certain number of spots for students from other states? Maybe Nick.
1: So, yes and no. The answer for Alaska being no. In order to be accepted into Alaska WAMI, you have to be an Alaskan resident. So we have a class of 30 students per year entering into the class, and all 30 of those have gone through a lengthy application process to prove that they are Alaska residents. I'm not going to get into the details of what that means, but Yeah, it is. We do not accept any out-of-state students into the Alaska WAMI program. I believe that is mostly true for the other sites. The University of Washington School of Medicine, because it's much larger in terms of their matriculating class, I believe their entering class is 100 students per class. That's a much larger population of students to fill, so they do have a small portion of out-of-state students they accept, but for Alaska WAMI specifically, no. It is purely for Alaska residents.
0: Okay. And so there's a dedicated 30-student class.
1: Cohort
0: each year.
1: Yes.
0: That is then supported through the University of Washington system.
1: Yes. Yes. So the University of Washington delivers the curriculum. They set the curriculum. They are the accrediting body for the medical school. That is all one big WAMI medical school. So they provide the curricular support. My faculty are duly appointed both with the University of Alaska Anchorage and also with the University of Washington School of Medicine. And like I said, I have a dual appointment with them as well. So for the first 2 years, a little bit less, more about 18 months or so, the students in the Alaska WAMI program are enrolled both with UAA and UW. And they're all here on campus. They're all on the UAA campus taking classes at UAA. And then once they're finished with what we call the foundations portion of the curriculum, the foundations phase, and they're ready to enter into their clinical training, that's when they can do, like Dr. Doty was talking about, what we kind of call the WAMI safari to a certain extent, where they can go really travel across all five states to do their clinical training. We have a large portion who choose to try to stay here in Alaska because that's what means the most to them. But they do have that opportunity, and that is all supported curricularly by the WAMI medical school program through UW.
0: Okay, got it. So it's kind of a subset of the University of Washington program overall. There's a WAMI program within the University of Washington.
1: Yeah, yeah, that's the way we describe it. We try to make sure we describe it as one big WAMI medical school with six different campuses, essentially.
0: Yeah, it's very interesting. So Jorn, what was it that when you were engineering, decided to go into medicine, what was your experience when you were thinking about, hey, what kind of what medical schools can I go to or get into, or do I want to stay in Alaska? What was your thought process?
3: Yeah, my journey to WAMI really started with I wanted to stay in Alaska. There's nowhere else on earth I'd rather be than here. I mean, when I first moved to Fairbanks and then moved to Anchorage, in both places, I'm in love with this state. So I knew I wanted to stay here. And a lot of what drew me to engineering is what drew me to medicine, right? You work on hard problems, you work with cool people, you work with cool machines, and you really get to make a difference in people's lives. And I looked at a lot of medical schools, but I ended up only applying to WAMI. I know that's pretty atypical, but, you know, I'm glad it worked out. And there's really no other school I wanted to go to than WAMI because this is such a unique school.
0: Yeah, so it was wonderful, I guess, from your standpoint that there's an opportunity to stay in Alaska. So 30 students. All right. So, Barb, give me the argument as to why Alaska can't have its own medical school.
2: $500 million, maybe.
1: Yeah.
2: It's very expensive to put up the bricks and mortar. And truthfully, you know, we get a lot of the benefit without necessarily as much of the cost.
0: Mm-hmm.
2: The state, you know, interfaces with the University of Washington School, and that agreement sort of sets the program, and then the program through the curriculum gets run through our two offices. So, you know, it's a great opportunity. You know, we get both research opportunities as well, both in collaboration in Anchorage with various projects at UAA, UAF, but also in Seattle. So it's a much deeper bench, I would say, in terms of opportunities for students, because you can be in an established academic medical center that has, you know, a great reputation for cutting edge research in many, many areas. But you also get the large exposure to rural and remote practice.
0: Yeah. Yeah. We'll get into that next here. We do have a call from Kristen in Anchor Point. Kristen, welcome to line one.
4: Oh, thank you for letting me on. My question is that if you want to go into specific specialties like geriatrics, pediatrics, psychiatry, or such, do you go to specific schools for that, or do most of them carry on for the more specialized fields?
0: Thank you. Thank you for your call, Kristen. So from I'll pose this to our guests here, but the medical school, the 4 years, that is typically a general education where you're getting experience and clinical experience, learning all aspects of medicine. And then from there, every doctor does specialize, and there is further training with graduate or fellowships, whether that be any field. Even family practice has its own further training. So, Barb, maybe you can elaborate on that for Kristen.
2: Sure. It's a unusual situation in the labeling of education. So medical school is referred to as undergraduate medical education. And residency programs, which is where the specialty training occurs, is referred to as graduate medical education. So there are opportunities for graduate medical education in Alaska. We're fairly short on those opportunities right now, but you can do pediatrics, for instance, family medicine in Anchorage at the Anchorage program that's been very successful in producing family doctors for the state over the last 25 years. Almost 30% of the family physicians in the state were trained in the program in Anchorage. And then internal medicine has recently started a new program based in Soldotna in Anchorage and affiliated with a first year in Seattle. So those are graduate medical education specialty trainings. Anyone who wants to do something beyond those three areas is going to have to go outside of Alaska for that graduate medical education.
0: Yeah, it's interesting. People often times think, okay, well, you go to medical school and you're a doctor. And I mean, you go to medical school and now you're an MD or a DO or whatever it is, but you can't really practice. You don't really have any true experience, or you can't really do anything until you get further training. And in my situation, it was after medical school, is another 6 years of training before I could practice in my field. So medical school is just the beginning of this. So I do want to go ahead, and we're going to take a quick mid-break here. And when we come back, we're going to talk more about the rural aspects of the WAMI and why that's so important. 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If you have a question or a comment for our guests today, call us statewide, toll-free, 1-888-353-5752. 1-888-353-5752. If you're in Anchorage, you can reach us at 907-550-8433. 907-550-8433. After this short break, we'll continue our discussion on the WAMI program with Dr. Nick Phelps, Dr. Barb Doty, and Joran Bowling.
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0: Welcome back to Line One, your health connection. I'm your host, Dr. Justin Clark. Today, we are discussing the WAMI program, aka Alaska's Medical School. We would love to hear from you. If you have a question or a comment, please call us toll-free statewide at 1-888-353-5752. 1-888-353-5752. In Anchorage, 907-550-8433. 907-550-8433, or email us at line1@alaskapublic.org. Okay, so thinking back to my medical school days, I went to Northwestern University. I luckily had the military to pay for my medical school, which back then was about $80,000 per year at Northwestern. One of the distinctive features of WAMI is the financial support that is offered through the state of Alaska. So I would like to understand, how students are paying for medical school here in Alaska. So who's best to answer this question? Nick.
1: Yeah, I go and take that one. So the state of Alaska makes a considerable investment in the education of Alaska WAMI students. Through state statute, the state of Alaska provides loans to the students, very low interest loans, that essentially pay for the foundations portion of the student's curriculum. So the first year and a half or so, give or take, of when the students are enrolled at UAA. That equates to about $80,000 worth of support that comes from the state of Alaska. And it's when you might hear a loan and you think, well, they're just giving them a loan. How is that helping? Where it really has an impact is on the repayment program that the students are able to enter into through those loans. So that loan program really incentivizes students after they have graduated med school, gone on to their graduate medical education training, finished residency fellowship and whatnot, and are licensed to practice. It incentivizes them to come back to Alaska and then practice in Alaska. So the way it's set up is if a student, if a WAMI graduate who's fully trained and whatnot comes back to Alaska and practices in a rural setting for 3 years, then the full balance of those loans is forgiven. If they come back and they practice in an urban setting, which I believe really is only classified as Anchorage, I think possibly Juneau, not sure if Fairbanks counts for that or not as well. They practice in an urban setting for 5 years, then the state-funded portion of their loans, so the state-provided portion of their loans is then forgiven after 5 years. It's a great program because it incentivizes students to come back and practice, and many of those who come back and practice for that amount of time, you know, they're already from Alaska, they know how wonderful it can be, so they choose to stay beyond that. It also helps to offset the amount of federal student loans and even private student loans that the students have to then take on to become a physician. So we're very lucky to have that program. And really get a lot of support from the state through that, and we really hope that that program continues.
0: Absolutely. Yeah, Barb.
2: Yeah, that's to point out that one hidden expense for medical school is often you have to pay for your housing and transportation when you're doing clinical experiences, and many schools have you move from one location to another for an ideal training opportunity. And WAMI builds in housing and transportation for those opportunities. So, for instance, if a student is Anchorage-based in their third year doing clinical rotations, but they rotate to Seattle for a six-week rotation in family medicine, internal medicine, pediatrics, that housing and transportation is provided for the student, and they're facilitated to easily do that rotation so they're not bogged down by a lot of credentialing and details and arrangements that can really be counterproductive in your education. So it's a very unique component of WAMI that is a hidden benefit that I think doesn't always get emphasized.
0: No, absolutely. I mean, medical school, just the costs are so, outstanding. I mean, Joran, how has this program sort of impacted your first few years of medical school?
3: Yeah, I mean, it's really nice knowing, especially for upcoming clinicals, that I won't need to worry quite as much about housing and transportation. But knowing that I have, I plan, unless, something big changes, to come back here, it's nice knowing that a good chunk of my loans will be taken care of just by living in a place I already want to live.
0: Yeah, it's super important for Alaska. It's really, you know, for me being in private practice and a lot of my colleagues who are trying to recruit other doctors up here as we're getting older, it's so darn hard to get physicians from the lower 48 to move to Alaska unless they have really some connection or otherwise experience in Alaska. So I can see why the state would really want to foster its own people. We do have a call. Dr. Frith from Fairbanks. Are you able to hear me, Dr. Frith?
4: Loud and clear. I can hear you fine. Good morning, everyone.
0: Great. What can we answer for you?
4: This is just a little bit of additional history. I was on the original faculty for WAMI in Fairbanks in 1971, and when we had the nice large class of six or seven people. And I came in the capacity of the Northern Regional Health Officer for State Public Health. And my background is actually as a veterinarian with an MPH. And so at the onset of WAMI, they were looking for connections into the rural health care, and the public health nurse entity was right there along with the village health aides. And so I was recruited into the faculty to liaise that and have some field trips and that kind of thing. I particularly took note of your description to current dates. WAMI Safari captures a lot of good stuff. I'd like that. That's a good term. But the only other thing I want to just pass on, you guys have taken it so much further, and it's something to really be proud of. But I would point out one additional thing that changed in my time, as far as the trend was, I'll go anywhere to get the medical degree, but pretty soon I've got to gravitate back to a regional medical center where I can be close to all the specialties and all the other things that I need to practice. That changed. Somewhere starting around 71, 72, there was an experimental satellite connecting research project from CDC or one of those folks, and the village health aides could call in and get a little bit of stuff on a clinical setting. But there wasn't anything else. Today, we have, as you know, that complete ability to contact through all our Bluetooth and all the other kinds of things such that you can be right next door to the regional medical center capabilities and still practice in pick a village. It really wouldn't matter. And I think that was transformative for the WAMI program's success. That's the only other thing I wanted to add into the mix, and thank you all for doing such a good job. It was one of the highlights of my career, and thank you very much.
0: Thanks for the call, Dr. Frith. Barb, yeah, you wanted to comment.
2: Yeah, thanks so much for calling in, Dr. Frith. I just returned from a site visit in Bethel, which we have a very vigorous teaching staff out there now that are excited about training both medical students and residents and are going to start taking pediatric residents and internal medicine residents in Bethel. And you're absolutely right. The infrastructure and the health aid system and the communication, with Bethel serving 54 villages and a population of 6,000 but a greater area of 30,000, just an exciting opportunity now to meld the two programs and grow them. We send a student every summer to do what they call a rural underserved opportunities, 4-week exposure to that setting between their first and second year. So they come back and finish in Anchorage with Nick's program with the preclinical, but they've already had clinical exposure early on to the community health aid system. And we send students all around the state with that rural RUOP program. Students can elect to do research like Joran did. I'll let him talk about that. But we can also send students out to do just a rural immersion experience in Yakutat, Homer, Kodiak, all over the states, which is a great opportunity. They come back and share stories and ideas.
0: Yeah, that sounds amazing because, I mean, for me, thinking, you know, I practice in Anchorage or have been out of state so much, is the thought of, like, going to Yakutat to practice medicine. There's no way I would do that because it's just unknown. But if you get exposure as a student, then I would imagine you're much more likely to be open to that in the future. So you mentioned the Rural Underserved Opportunity Program, RUOP, I think.
2: Correct.
0: You
2: call it. Yeah.
0: Let's talk about that. What is that, and you know, how does that work into the program?
2: So even from its inception, WAMI has always worked to get students early on exposed to rural practice in the state. When I was a student, I went to Port Lyons on Kodiak Island over spring break, basically for a week. And now it's a month with a very refined curriculum and a mentor and a project in the community. It's really grown. So that's one option that students have between their first and second year in the summertime, July and August. The other option is research or doing some sort of scholarly activity. And students choose both for different reasons. They can be based in Seattle. They can do global health. And one student go to Nepal this year. There's a couple of global health students. So Jordan might be a better source of, you know, what did students do this year?
0: Yeah. So what is your experience with the Rural Underserved Opportunity Program?
3: Yeah, I personally did. This is for our summer research. I did the integration, air quotes, which is a form of just doing research. I was down in Seattle. But a lot of our students went all across the state to do the RUOP program. And I've heard nothing but glowing stories from people who went just about, I mean, everywhere in the state. I don't know the exact list, but it's, you know, very positive experience.
0: So is the RUOP, is it like a mandatory part of the program, or is it an optional thing?
2: It's optional. It's 4 weeks in community, and there's a week before and a week after for preparation. And like I said, they usually do a collaborative community project that would be useful to the community to use in the future. We had more sites than students that this year, so we have great opportunities. And the sites get really excited. It's elective. It's not graded. There's direct clinical oversight. And it's been a wonderful opportunity to really open student eyes to, you know, what opportunities there are in the state.
0: Yeah, that's great. Have you, Nick, in your role, have you seen a lot of your early year students engage in this program?
1: Oh, absolutely. Yeah. My first year students who were very early in their education but are already starting to think about what they're going to do in that summer between first and second year, I've had a number of students talk to me about RUOP programs specifically with a lot of excitement for being able to go and have those experiences or, you know, go. A lot of them come from small villages like that, and being able to go back to their home to be able to have that experience and do that kind of work with their community, I think, is something that's very impactful for them.
0: Yeah.
2: We had a funny story with a student who, of all things, likes to surf in Yakutat. And over Thanksgiving, took a cohort of his colleagues over their Thanksgiving break to go surfing in Yakutat. And when he came back, I said, well, what if we set you up to do a clinical rotation there in your summer? And hence, he went back and did his RUOP in Yakutat. Now, whether he comes back to practice, we'll have to wait 6 or 7 years, but we'll find out.
0: Yeah. Well, for our listeners, I want to remind you of our call-in number, 888-353-5752, or in Anchorage, 907-550-8433. So in addition to the RUOP program, WAMI has something called the TRUST program. And I understand that's the Targeted Rural and Underserved Track. And now it's different than the RUOP. So, Nick, what is the – or Barb, what's the TRUST program?
2: So TRUST is an evolution in WAMI that happened when we first started sending students out to rural sites with the RUOP program, and then realized the more we can send students to the same community to connect, the more effectively they can get embedded in the community and really expand their clinical skills much more rapidly. And so in the third year, which is mostly clinical experiences that are what's often referred to as clerkships, 6 weeks of family medicine, 6 weeks of pediatrics, 6 weeks of general surgery, 6 weeks of psychiatry, and 12 weeks of internal medicine is typically what makes up most of the third year. We developed a program where you take the student and immerse them in the community for 20 weeks of outpatient experience in the same community. And we do that along with the RUOP program. So a student matches interest and they go out and meet their community before they even start med school. and then they go back to Anchorage and do their clinical work or their preclinical work, and then go do their RUOP experience in the summer between their first and second year. They come back and finish up in Anchorage, take their initial step one board exam, and then in the third year, part of their training, over half of it, is in that community doing those clinical experiences in a longitudinal way. The difference is, instead of being a block of one specialty, you might do obstetrical prenatal care for a woman, take care of her during the prenatal period, participate in her delivery, take care of the newborn, and then do the follow-up care in the office for pediatric well-child checks. Or see someone with abdominal pain in the clinic as an urgent visit and then follow through and assist on the surgery, whatever the problem was, and then do the follow-up with the general surgeon and really see what that care looks like in a more circular pattern, much like circling happens in the elementary education schools. And it's a fantastic way to learn. Some people learn better being in that kind of a self-directed learning environment where they're more independent. It's not for everyone. It can be isolating, but mm-hmm. Welcome to the world of rural.
0: Yeah. So, I mean, a lot of the WAMI program seems like it's geared towards the rural communities. You know, for me coming from a larger city and staying in a big city for medical school, I mean, really wasn't ever a thought to go rural in any way. And the only exposure that most people have is through these big tertiary medical centers where they have all of these specialties. And this sounds like a very different experience. Is it more geared? Do you have more people that go into the primary care settings than in subspecialties? Nick, what's your experience?
1: We do. And that actually is a focus of WAMI, Big WAMI, as we call it. Big WAMI has a pretty high success rate in placing its graduates into primary care residencies. And there's also an emphasis on it here because, you know, Barb's a great example. Family medicine is such an important specialty to have in Alaska. You know, if we go and we look at the needs of rural communities, family medicine physicians in particular are probably some of the most well-trained to be able to go out and provide the comprehensive care that's needed in a small village in the interior or down on the coast or something like that, where there's not a large hospital close by. We talk about family medicine as kind of being that womb-to-tomb sort of care. Another reason, kind of something that you talked about a little bit earlier, Dr. Clark, was, you know, for you, like thinking about going to some village and practicing in a really rural setting was something that just was never really on your radar, right? So why would somebody choose to do that? And I think the scope of the practice that somebody can have out there far eclipses what somebody's going to get if they are only in a big urban setting with tertiary hospitals and whatnot. I moved up here from a large urban area in Texas, as an example, and many of the physicians I worked with there, even if they were trained broadly in primary care, their scope of practice was so narrowed because they had so many other physicians that they could make referrals to for things that up here, family medicine docs, pediatricians, internal medicine physicians who are in primary care really have to be able to handle themselves. So students who go and they get that rural experience, they're much more likely to want to go and go practice rurally, one, because they see it is very possible, and two, they kind of just get to do some really cool stuff when they're out there that they wouldn't necessarily get to do if they were in maybe Anchorage or Seattle or Portland or something like that.
0: Yeah. So how successful has WAMI been at keeping its graduates in Alaska and in rural communities? Like, what are the numbers?
1: It varies year to year. On average, it's kind of approaching 55% to 60% total for the return rate and the retention rate. That'll bring us into kind of the next topic, which is the need for more graduate medical education up here, because that still is not enough to meet what we call the burn, if you would, or the loss of physicians who then choose to leave the state. So Alaska still has to recruit a significant number of physicians to the state every year to meet the workforce needs. So even with a class of 30, which this is the second year of us having a class of 30, we only expanded the class size pretty recently, that's still not going to be enough, even if all 30 of them return to Alaska, to meet the workforce needs that Alaska has for physicians. So.
0: Yeah. Absolutely. So we need to take a quick second break here. 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
0: Welcome back to Line 1, Your Health Connection. I'm your host, Dr. Justin Clark. Today we're discussing the WAMI program, Alaska's medical school. We would love to hear from you. If you have a question or a comment, call us toll-free statewide at 1-888-353-5752 or in Anchorage, 907-550-8433. You can also email us at line1@alaskapublic.org. Nick, we're going to get into some of the graduate stuff because, yes, after medical school, as we've talked, you then have to go to your specialty training. And I imagine a lot of students then experience other things and or outside of Alaska and a lot don't return. But prior to that discussion, I do want to talk, Barb, ask you about in the rural setting, we have seen a lot of other practitioners set into that role. One, because it's hard to get doctors out into Bethel and Kotzebue and Yakutat. So a lot of communities have engaged in use of physician assistants, PAs, or nurse practitioners. And in many ways, they're performing the same role as a family practice doctor, but they have different training and they have different experience. So what are your thoughts on how that has evolved?
2: That's a great question, Justin. And, you know, the system of rural medical care has really evolved into a team-based care that has a hub-and-spoke approach. And as with any profession, there's different levels of training. From the medical assistant that comes in who may have 6 months of training or may have been on the job training, all the way up to the subspecialist. And in the case of family medicine as a core piece, a family physician will have done 4 years of medical school and 3 years of residency training. And they then have the capacity to do inpatient medicine as well as outpatient medicine. They also have the capacity to do procedures, whether that's you can do a fellowship and do surgical OB, for instance. So if you take Bethel as an example, they work all the way from the village health aides. What a wonderful and critical resource for the villages. Small communities of 100 or 200 are not going to need or necessarily support a physician at that level of training, but a community health aide, critical. I can't emphasize enough how important the village health aid system in Alaska is to the healthcare for the region. But then you have sub-regional clinics, and sub-regional clinics might be manned by a PA or a nurse practitioner. They'll have radio traffic communication directly with an identified clinician that has additional training, maybe a specialist, maybe a family physician, maybe someone. In my case, I think about family doctors as the rural generalist that can take care of the general piece of it. And then beyond that is the specialty team. And so when I was in Bethel, they might communicate with these very complicated pediatric patients directly with the subspecialist pediatrician that knows that patient in at the Native Hospital in Anchorage. But they may also collaborate with a family physician who is serving that community and knows those people very well, because it's really all about relationships. And then on top of that, they'll have the village health aide or the sub-regional clinic. So it's a real hierarchy of levels of training. We need everyone, and we certainly have shortages of everyone.
0: Okay. Yeah, Nick, any comments on that?
1: No. Thank you.
0: Perfect. I do want to take a phone call coming from Grace in Wasilla. Grace, welcome to Line 1.
7: Thank you so much.
0: Hi. What's your question today, Grace?
7: Have you considered early registered apprenticeship programs for medical assistants in the rural areas, starting with school-to-apprenticeship opportunities that would lead to federal funding to pay for up to that medical associate certification, which is nationally recognized, of course, saying that a leftist education is fantastic because it is?
0: Great question, Grace. Pose that to our guests here. I guess she cut out a little bit there, but I think her question is if we can get some federal funding for registered apprenticeship, like MAs and stuff, will that then filter down to other roles?
2: I'd be happy to answer that. I would like to point out the Area Health Education Center at UAA, AHEC, run by Gloria Burnett. And really, their focus is to grow our own and to develop that pipeline for, so that people can have working jobs and continue to expand their education. It requires application for federal dollars through a facility, and the likely place to do that would be through the AHEC. AHEC has recently received some rural health transformation fund money to also look at growing graduate medical education. So they're working all the way from the high school HOSA student programs, where there's a club for people interested in health professions of all types, all the way through to graduate medical education and residency training in the state. So it's a wonderful resource and very well run, important to support.
0: Fantastic. Yeah, Nick.
1: What I would also say related to some of what we call the allied health professions. So medical assisting, for example, doesn't live within the WAMI program at UAA. It actually lives within the School for Allied Health, which has its own assistant dean who oversees that program. That's Bridget Mayorga, and she does a lot of really fantastic work with not just the medical assisting program. They have a CNA program. They have radiology programs there, and a number. In fact, I think she has 11 different programs, all of which have their own accreditation. And she's constantly working with her faculty there to think about what opportunities are there to grow programs like that are much higher need, and is also doing a lot of work with AHEC and the Alaska Center for Rural Health and Health Workforce, which is also run by Gloria Burnett, to look at ways to grow those programs and also make sure that those trained graduates then are able to get out into the community.
0: Yeah. So, you know, obviously we talked about medical schools as the first step, really the early undergraduate medical education. But there's obviously a shortage of the specialty care of residency positions here in Alaska. So, Nick, why is this so important?
1: Well, like we talked about, so medical school, when somebody graduates from medical school, be it an MD or DO program, they essentially are given kind of baseline exposure to all of the different disciplines within medicine, right? So they go into their clinical training, they're doing a rotation of pediatrics, surgery, women's health, so on and so forth. But they graduate, and Justin, like you said, I put this in the politest of terms, they're kind of, I don't want to say useless, but they are certainly not licensed to practice. So they have to go into their graduate medical education training to then specialize based off of what they really feel like is going to be the best career for them. What we know about graduate medical education training is physicians who go through a GME program are much more likely to stay in the community in which they did their GME training. I don't have the exact percentage based off of that, but I know it's pretty high, and it would have a pretty big impact on the number of trained physicians who would then choose to stay here. Alaska currently is 50th in the nation for the actual number of GME training spots available per year, and 50th in the nation per capita in the number of GME training spots available per year. So
0: we have 50 states, Nick, so we are in last place.
1: We are in last place. I didn't want to put it in quite so. I wanted to be nice because I love Alaska, and it does so many wonderful things. But it has not been able to establish the GME programs that it could. So getting those kind of opportunities up here, and not just for WAMI students, but for anybody who graduates from medical school and is interested in going to a strong GME program, is going to have a really large impact on the number of then trained physicians who are going to choose to stay here because they come up here and spend 3 years or 5 years or maybe even longer if we're able to get some good fellowship programs up here, and they fall in love with the state and then they choose to serve the residents of Alaska.
0: Yeah. I mean, in my situation, I did not go to the WAMI program, but let's say, you know, I had and then I wanted to be a surgeon. Mm-hmm. I would have to leave Alaska. Or Jordan, let's say you in your clinical rotations, you're like, oh, man, this is wonderful. I want to be a neurosurgeon or something. Well, then you're going to have to leave Alaska for a long period of time, years, to get that training. And then the question is, okay, will you then actually come back or not once you get that experience? So, Barb, I know you had a comment, and I also want to know from you guys, which residency programs do we have in Alaska?
2: So we currently have a strong family medicine program, but we train specialists of all kinds. And some of these programs are not full residency programs, but affiliations. So, for instance, general surgery has had a long time relationship with the 5-year general surgery program in Arizona, University of Arizona, and now also the surgery program in the University of Washington. And so they send a resident for 6 months to work at ANTHC, Alaska Native Medical Center. And those residents have had a wonderful opportunity and exposure. There's a new relationship with emergency medicine that's starting up as a relationship. But for full programs, we have family medicine, because we're sort of at the bottom of the 50 out of 50. We don't have a lot. We have family medicine. We have a new family medicine program getting ready to stand up in Wasilla. We have an osteopathic fellowship in Fairbanks getting ready to start, which is hands-on manual therapies as an additional training osteopathically. And then we have a pediatric track that's been very successful with Children's in Seattle, where the residents come up for 4 months per year for 3 years of pediatric residency, and internal medicine, where the residents come up for their second and third year of a 3-year internal medicine program. And some of you may know that internal medicine can be the precursor to pulmonology, cardiology, fellowships, other kinds of specialty training. So that's an opportunity to get not only an individual understanding what general internal medicine in a smaller community might be like, but also, you know, have that knowledge when they come back as a cardiologist or come back as a pulmonologist or an intensivist in the ICU and be able to actually understand those rural communities much better.
0: Yeah. Absolutely. Nick, did you have any other comments on that, why this is so important?
1: No, other than I think it's important for the state to really begin thinking through what the state needs in terms of how we might be able to grow these opportunities within the state. We're working with the Department of Health, for example, on a pretty comprehensive proposal that we hope to be able to put forward through the Rural Health Transformation Program, which you may have talked about before on the show, certainly, to try to be able to establish some new graduate medical education training programs up here. You know, we're hoping to be able to get that submitted here soon and hopefully hear some good news. We'll see. And then, like Barb mentioned, we also, through the RHTP, the Rural Health Transformation Program, were able to get some

0: kind of look forward at what the state itself needs. I think it's going to be incumbent upon state leadership, be it in Juneau or be it appointed state leadership and whatnot, to really think about, okay, how do we leverage the resources we have to make sure that the state is able to continue to grow these types of opportunities, so we're not 50th in the nation or last place.
1: Joran, what was this a consideration for you in thinking about, okay, well, I can go to WAMI, but I may have to leave the state to do my training for elsewhere.
2: Yeah, I think, it's for most specialties, that's kind of the assumed thing is that, it's kind of tough to do residency in Alaska because there are so few spots. But I feel like one of the strengths of the WAMI program is that you do get to see a lot of regions around the Pacific Northwest. And at least I like to view it as residency is just another opportunity to get out and see parts of the United States before hopefully coming back. No guarantees, but, Alaska is such a unique place.
1: Yeah, Barb.
3: Yeah, I'd also say that there's, I'll call them a one-off opportunities. There's opportunities of a resident who has seen an area and wants to come back. Say they want to be a general surgeon in Ketchikan. There's an opportunity then to connect with Ketchikan and say, hey, my program will allow me to do a month away. Could I come and try on the community and see what that's like? So the more exposure early on we can get and the more consistent exposure, and then adding on these relationships with other programs that perhaps we can't do 5 years of general surgery training, but we can do 6 months or we can in more than one place. I think those opportunities are really not because of our small population and our limited physician cohort to do the training. There's an opportunity to have those kinds of relationships that can be really informative as to a resident.
1: Yeah. Well, we have only about a minute and a half left here. So, Nick, any closing thoughts for us?
0: The last thing that I would say is UW and the University of Alaska Anchorage really need to also start thinking about how we can support our students financially. The Alaska Loan Program is wonderful, and I'm very glad we have that. But I think we need to really kind of focus our efforts on establishing really strong scholarship programs for our students. We have some small opportunities, but they are, if you look at the total cost of med school, they're a bit of a drop in the bucket. So, those are kind of a future direction that internally I think we are going to need to look at moving.
1: Yeah. Barb, any closing thoughts in the final minute?
3: I'll just say that it's a little overwhelming the length of time one trains and how do you prepare now for the graduates in 2032, and when they might be coming back to practice. And that's hard for people to wrap their head around. It is true that PAs, nurse practitioners, have a shorter training time and can get produced quicker, but the expertise that they have with complexity is limited by their training and can be overwhelming if you go to a complex practice environment that you've not been prepared for. So I think it's important to look at both. And I think, the GME focus in the next couple of years is going to be critical for our success.
1: No, I agree. I mean, and this is true for either undergraduate education and any education in Alaska. It gets cut and cut and cut and cut. And what the domino effect is that people leave the state and don't come back. And so I think that translates well in what you're saying for the medical school too. Unfortunately, that is all the time we have today. Special thanks to our guests for being with us, Dr. Nick Phelps, Dr. Barb Doty, and medical student Joran Bowling. Thanks to our audio engineer, Crystal Hyde, and our producer, Emily Messner. 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

Good morning. Expectations were low for major deals to come out of President Xi Jinping's visit to Washington. So far, there haven't been any. We hear from a former U.S. ambassador to China on his expectations on Morning Edition from NPR News.

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Thank you for listening.

0: This is Bird Note. How many birds do you think are here? It sounds like a whole orchestra, but it's just one bird, the brown-backed solitaire. Their appearance is quite ordinary. They are medium-sized, gray-brown birds, but they have one of the most melodic, complex songs in the world, ringing out year-round in high-altitude forests from Mexico to Central America. Did you notice a difference between those two songs? They have different structures and durations. This is because they learn to sing differently depending on where they grow up, much like how a human language spoken across vast regions takes on dialects and accents. Birdsong serves to mark territory, attract a mate, sound an alarm, or request food. But for brown-backed solitaires, their song also puts them in danger. Some locals capture and cage them to keep the birds' songs for themselves. As their name implies, they prefer solitude, so you'll probably find one calmly perched with an upright posture on the branches of trees in forests and wetlands. Although occasionally, they may gather in small groups, even mingling with birds of other species. For Bird Note, I'm Lucina Melesio.
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3: This is Morning Edition from NPR News. I'm Leila Fadel.
4: And Amy Martinez. The WNBA's regular season ended last night. That means the playoff brackets are set, with the Minnesota Lynx having the top spot. Here with a preview of the playoffs is Annie Costable. She covers women's basketball at The Athletic. Annie, so what were some of the biggest highlights of the regular season for you?
5: Gosh, there were so many, but I think we got to start with the fact that this has been the most viewed season in WNBA history, with the league reaching over 88.5 million unique viewers. 47 WNBA games have averaged more than a million viewers. And beyond that, the attendance in each arena has set new marks as well, over 3 million total attendees to date. Wow. So I think just the history in terms of the way that the league continues to grow has been really astounding.
4: Yeah, and it's a simple formula for any sport. If you increase the scoring, people are going to want to watch. People love watching scoring.
5: Exactly, and that's something that as well has improved. And coming into the season, there was a significant effort put into the officiating, improving the officiating, and one of the improvements was allowing the freedom of movement, which we've seen allow for a greater offensive output. Over 16% of the games have been decided by 3 points or fewer this season, which is currently the highest percentage in the league. And the games this season are averaging a combined 10.4 lead changes and ties per game, which is also, you know, again, a mark of, you know, parity and close matchups, which people love to see.
4: All right, so scoring brings people to the seats, but defense wins championships. That's the old sports phrase. So let's look at the playoffs. The Lynx, yeah. They have the first seed, and they had an amazing season from Olivia Miles, who's probably going to be the rookie of the year and maybe the MVP.
5: Yeah, Olivia Miles is doing something that no rookie has done since Candace Parker in terms of really putting herself in the MVP conversation. Candace Parker was the only rookie and MVP in WNBA history, and Olivia Miles has come onto the scene and really captured, beyond just her performance on the court, she's been a magnet for attention in the WNBA because she's just so authentic. Like, anybody that is able to obviously watch her can see that, but also just in the way that she carries herself off the court as well, there's just this gravitas towards her that is really unmatched. And what she did without Nafisa Collier, that's why she's earned the mark, the spectacle, both because of her play, but also, to your point, because of where she had the Minnesota Lynx, and she did it without their top player, the MVP runner-up last year, which many people doubted the Lynx would, questioned whether the Lynx would be a playoff team. So for them to be in the number one spot, it's largely because of what Olivia Miles has done and how she sped up her own timeline as far as being a rookie, but playing beyond her years.
4: Yeah, and really quick, Las Vegas Aces have won 3 out of the last 4 championships. Asia Wilson's maybe the greatest women's basketball player of all time. What do you think their chances are?
5: Yeah, the parity in the league is really unmatched this year. And so as good as Asia Wilson is, it's not going to be a cakewalk for them to repeat as champions again. So it's going to be an interesting postseason.
4: Annie Costable of The Athletic, thank you very much.
5: Thanks, guys.
4: This is Morning Edition from NPR News. Our theme music is inspired by BJ Lederman. Ami Martinez.
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6: Today is Friday, September 25th, 2026. This is Lynn Canal Morning on KHNS. Good morning. I'm Rasha McChesney, and I'll be with you until 8:01 this morning. We'll hear local news, morning news from NPR and Alaska Public Media. We'll also take a look at the weather, the Earth, Air, and Water Report, and what's happening over the next few days in the Lynn Canal. Let's get started with the weather. In Skagway and Dyea, Friday, clear, highs in the upper 50s, lows in the lower 40s. Saturday, mostly cloudy, chance of rain, highs in the mid-50s, lows in the mid-40s. And on Sunday, rain, highs in the upper 50s, lows in the mid-40s. In Haines, Deschutes, Clocquan, and the Chilkat Valley, mostly clear today, patchy fog early, a chance of showers late, highs in the mid-50s, lows in the upper 30s to lower 40s. On Saturday, mostly cloudy with showers likely in the afternoon and in the evening. Highs in the low 50s, lows in the lower 40s. And on Sunday, rain. Highs in the lower 50s, lows in the mid-40s. In the marine forecast, a low pressure system west of Baranoff Island continues to weaken. A front will approach from the west late Friday and early Saturday. And this will begin a pattern of higher winds and seas for the inner channels. Gale force winds are expected with a barrier jet near Cape Suckling late Friday into Saturday. In local waters today, north wind 10 knots, becoming south wind in the afternoon, seas 2 feet. Saturday, southeast wind 20 to 25 knots, seas 4 to 5 feet. And on Sunday, southeast wind 25 knots, seas 5 feet. On to the highway conditions on the Alaska Highway, we've got bare roads. There's also bare roads on the Klondike Highway with rock scaling between 4.8 and 5.4 mile, 7 a.m. to 7 p.m. Monday through Saturday with single lanes, flaggers, and delays. There's also a temporary closure at 3.3 mile, 6 p.m. during blasting operations at the gravel quarry. On the Haines Highway, we've also got bare roads with road work between 20 and 25 mile from 6 a.m. to 8 p.m. daily with flaggers and pilot cars. Expect delays up to 20 minutes. Today's ferry is the Lakani, arriving in Haines at 11:45 a.m., arriving in Skagway at 1:30 p.m., departing Skagway at 2:15 p.m., departing Haines at 4:15 p.m., bound for Juneau, and the Lakani returns on Sunday. We've got low tide right now at minus 0.1 feet, high at 1:07 p.m., 17.2 feet, and low at 7:11 p.m. at 0.2 feet. 12 hours and 3 minutes of daylight today. So today's sunrise is at 6:52. You can see it right about now. Tonight's sunset at 6:55 p.m. Tomorrow's sunrise at 6:55 a.m. KHNS Local News is next.
7: It's time for the KHNS Local News. I'm Melinda Munson. Today in the news, a Washington man charged with distributing fentanyl pills that killed two Skagway men was sentenced to 25 years by a federal judge on Monday. The deaths were the first known fentanyl deaths in the small southeast town. And an update on Monday's bear attack in Haines. Skagway had not experienced any deaths linked to fentanyl before 2023, but that changed on January 13th of that year. That's when 28-year-old Anthony Bowers was found unresponsive on his bathroom floor and later declared dead. Less than 24 hours later, a second man, 44-year-old James Cook, was found dead in his bedroom. The next day, Skagway police searched Bowers' residence and found a plastic bag with 62 fentanyl pills. A federal jury in Juneau found 35-year-old Jacob Cotton legally responsible for the two deaths, even though he wasn't in the same state. Cotton spent part of his youth in Skagway, but is now a resident of Spokane, Washington. In March, the federal court found that Cotton sent around 150 fentanyl pills from Spokane to Skagway through the U.S. mail in January of 2023, with the intent of selling them in Alaska for a higher price. The two deaths were a shock to the town of about 800 year-round residents. Municipal officials instructed residents to immediately dispose of illegally obtained drugs, and an anonymous crime tip line was quickly established. Andrew Cremata was Skagway's mayor at the time of the crisis.
8: From my perspective, I thought it was really important that we address it as a community, as part of the grieving process, but also to try and prevent that kind of thing from happening again.
7: A nurse from the state's health department flew into Skagway to hold a town hall about naloxone, a nasal spray that can reverse the effects of an opioid overdose. Free supplies were placed throughout town, and residents were trained how to use it. Cremata says he hopes the sentence will bring closure to the families and friends of the men who died. And he says he's proud of the Skagway Police Department.
8: The police department were diligent in collecting evidence, doing everything the right way, maintaining chain of custody, all of the intricate details. It's hard to get a conviction. It's extremely difficult. It's hard to get the prosecutors to even take the cases in Alaska. Just exceptional work.
7: Cotton was convicted of one count of conspiracy to distribute and possess with the intent to distribute fentanyl resulting in death, and one count of distribution of fentanyl resulting in death. He was also found guilty of two counts of a death-resulting enhancement for both victims, which requires proof that the pills Cotton distributed were the cause of the victims' deaths. Cotton's attorney declined to comment for this story, but said he plans to appeal. In Skagway, I'm Melinda Munson. Also in the news, Jones Point Trail in Haines remains closed after a bear attack on Monday. The victim says she startled the bear, who jumped on her

0: Another third party called and described the incident as an attack. Police waited to speak with Livenson until the following morning because she was receiving care at the local clinic. Yoakum says the police department is working with the Alaska Department of Fish and Game and Alaska Wildlife Troopers to pinpoint the location of the incident. Game cameras have been installed. And Yoakum says Libenson's clothing was sent to Fish and Game for DNA testing, which is standard protocol. Yoakum says the police are not wildlife management. He says once they locate the mother bear, quote, "we'll consult with Fish and Game and wildlife troopers to decide what to do. That's really their call, not ours," end quote. This is the second bear attack in Haines in less than a month. Yoakum reminds the public to practice basic bear safety. That includes traveling in groups and minimizing bear attractants in cars and outside buildings. In Skagway, I'm Melinda Munson. That's it for the KHNS local news. You can find these stories and learn how to access the KHNS news as a podcast at khns.org/news.
1: We'll have local news again in about an hour. It's currently 40 degrees in Skagway, 38 degrees in Klukwan, and 40 degrees in Haines. As part of our local election coverage with the Chilkat Valley News, KHNS is continuing to air Haines and Skagway candidate interviews during Lynn Canal Morning this week. These follow the Alaska Morning News segment at 7 a.m. The full interviews are also available under news at khns.org. And the Haynesboro general election is October 6th. Seats are open for mayor, 2 assembly and 4 planning commission candidates, and 4 school board positions. There are 3 ballot initiatives and 2 propositions. Early in-person voting runs through October 5th, 9 a.m. to 5 p.m. weekdays in the admin building. The deadline to request absentee ballots is this Saturday, September 26th for mail-in and October 5th for email or fax ballots. More information is at HainesAlaska.gov. This is KHNS, Haines, Skagway, and Klukwan. Thank you for listening. 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And coming up this hour, we'll have that special broadcast of candidate interviews right after Alaska Morning News, followed by the community calendar at 719. 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

0: And we've actually reached agreement with the Chinese on a number of these things in areas where, you know, if we have trade disputes in the future, if there are tariff measures in the future, we just leave those things to the side.
1: He said the Trump administration will release more details on Monday. President Trump hosted President Xi last night for a state dinner at the White House. A Democratic senator is asking the White House for immediate answers about a new television ad featuring the president. The ad says it's paid for by the U.S. government. NPR's Tamara Keith reports the White House insists it is a public service announcement.
2: The ad features President Trump's voice and a splashy montage of images of the president. Phrases including "largest tax cut in history" flash on the screen as the song providing the soundtrack to the 30-second ad repeats the phrase, "love me."
3: America will never be a communist country.
2: In a letter demanding answers, Democratic Senator from New Hampshire Maggie Hassan says the ad appears to run afoul of federal prohibitions against using government funds for propaganda. A White House spokesperson described the ad as a public service announcement. Tamara Keith, NPR News.
1: The Department of Health and Human Services has nearly $100 million of unspent funding that is supposed to go to teen pregnancy prevention. And now there's less than a week to go in the 2026 fiscal year. This is according to a letter from 92 members of Congress sent to HHS today. NPR's Selena Simmons-Duffin has this exclusive report.
4: The Democratic Women's Caucus is demanding that the Trump administration restore dozens of teen pregnancy prevention grants it canceled suddenly in June. Representative Judy Chu of California is leading the effort.
5: This is a bipartisan program created by Congress with the clear intent of supporting evidence-based education models that help reduce teen pregnancy, sexually transmitted diseases, and other health risks for young people.
4: She says the Trump administration was trying to unilaterally remake the program to promote abstinence, but that is not Congress's intent. A federal judge is also considering a lawsuit brought by grantees that seeks to have the funding restored. Selena Simmons-Duffin, NPR News.
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6: You're listening to statewide news from Alaska Public Media. I'm Ava White. The U.S. Coast Guard has awarded a $315 million contract for the construction of a new fuel pier and cutter mooring on base Kodiak. It's going to California-based contracting giant Tudor Perini Corporation. That's according to a press release posted by the Coast Guard Wednesday. The contract is part of a significant expansion to Coast Guard base Kodiak. So far, two new polar icebreakers and two new offshore patrol cutters are all slated to be based in Kodiak, following a $25 billion investment from the One Big Beautiful Bill in the Coast Guard last year. That will bring the total number of cutters permanently homeported on the island from three currently up to seven. The first of the icebreakers is set to arrive in Kodiak by the end of 2028, and the offshore patrol cutters are supposed to arrive by fall of 2027. Base Kodiak currently has one cargo wharf with six available berths and one fuel pier. According to the release, the new cutter mooring will have up to two major Coast Guard cutter berths. The project will also include water improvements and construction of new fuel buildings and infrastructure. Construction on the new pier and berth is expected to finish by the fall of 2030. For the first time, Alaska's Fat Bear Week includes entire bear families. Park rangers say they wanted to celebrate hardworking mama bears. Plus, it's a nod to the record number of families this summer at Katmai National Park and Preserve. Fans like Rebecca Mahan are thrilled to see bear families in this year's Fat Bear Week.
7: Moms obviously never get enough credit, so it's kind of fun to see it getting more credit in the bear world.
6: Mahan is tuning into Fat Bear Week from Ireland, more than 4,000 miles away from Katmai. Each year, the bracket-style competition draws fans who vote for their favorite beefy brown bear. Last year, more than 1.5 million people weighed in from all over the world. Voting in this year's competition is open until next Tuesday. The bracket includes solo adults and bear families that compete as a team. Tiffany Weeks in Minnesota is rooting for Mama Bear number 132 and her three spring cubs.
8: And those cubs are fat little meatballs.
6: Number 132's triplets are small, round, and pudgy. Weeks watches the Explore.org live cameras and says she's impressed by how much weight the family has packed on throughout the season.
8: It's hard to get fat when you're taking care of other people. 132 has to split all of the fish that she catches with for triplets, and she has to nurse triplets in the prime of summer.
6: Voting is closed over the weekend, but reopens Monday. Fat Bear Week ends Tuesday, and you can vote online at fatbearweek.org. In Anchorage, I'm Ava White, and this is Alaska Public Media.
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11: 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Rinko Kikuchi stars as a woman returning to Tokyo's ballroom dance scene after tragedy, where an infatuation with her instructor offers a chance for rediscovery. Now playing.
12: Good morning. I'm Rasha McChesney. And this morning, we're hearing from Planning Commission candidates as part of coverage of the Chilkat Valley's local election from the Chilkat Valley News and KHNS. 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The full interview and a written Q&A for every candidate is available at ChilkatValleyNews.com and at KHNS.org as they publish. You can also find the recording of a Planning Commission forum we held in Mosquito Lake on both of those websites. Remember, early voting is happening now, and Election Day is on October 6th. This morning, we're going to hear from Planning Commission candidates Kimberly Rosato and Nick Shutkovsky. Up first is Kimberly Rosato.
13: How many times have you run for office in Haines so far?
14: This is twice.
13: Okay. Both times for the Planning Commission,
14: yes,
13: right?
14: Yes.
13: Yeah. Okay. Did you learn anything last year when you were running that you are trying to apply this year? Or?
14: No, not really. Other than I just feel the Planning Commission shouldn't be political. That's my strong belief.
13: What do you mean by that? What does it mean to be political?
14: When it's being voted on, it's political. If you have a lot of experience in the planning field with construction or otherwise, engineering, any of that, then that is your core. That's the people that should be planning our community. That's how I feel. And I'm still running because I know it's a lot of work for the planners. I know there's a lot of code to read. I've read a little bit through 18, and it's frightening. There is a lot of code, and there's a lot of, it will be, take a lot of time because I'm not one to go into, I consider it a job and not be prepared. But I've talked to so many people that I thought would be great as planners, and nobody wants to run for office. They don't want to be political.
13: What is it that you think has happened at the Planning Commission level since it's been elected?
14: I know it's a lot of work, and I get that, but I see a lot of favoritism, and maybe they were saying the same thing before. And so I don't know what the exact answer is, but I'm seeing the favoritism right now, and it's not right. Our planning of our community should not be political. It should be structured, and it should be with expertise.
13: And what role do you think the Planning Commission plays in helping the borough grow?
14: So this is what I see in Haines, in the city of Haines, is the industrial parts of Haines that there is, which is not very much, is being encroached on by homes. And people buy in general use areas or industrial areas, close to industrial areas, because the property's cheaper. I get that. I understand. But then now you have houses next to industrial, and then there's complaints of noise. We have to have industrial use areas to survive. We can't survive without it as a community. You have to have it. You have to have stuff that makes noise. And it needs to be planned accordingly, and it needs to stick that way. You can't let houses be built next to industrial.
13: So you think some changes to the general use zoning so that industrial and residential property types are kept farther apart from each other?
14: Or leave the general use alone so they can be industrial And if you're in a community with houses all around you, make it rural residential. Do you, you know, I don't want to tell my neighbor they can't do something. But at the same token, I understand people moving in and then saying, oh, no, you can't do that. You've been here for a long time, but you can't do that no more. You know, that's not fair either. So it does need to be looked at, because it's going to turn out to be what's going on in Haines, which is not right for the industrial people that are trying to make it work here.
13: What does responsible development of the Chilkat Valley look like to you?
14: Well, just what we're talking about is planning as much as you can, or working around. Like I said, it's a neighborhood and you want to be a rural residential, do that. But know that if you're next to general use areas, it could be a little loud sometimes. If you're buying in a general use areas, there is going to be construction in there, because that's all we have left. We don't have, even in town, the few pieces of property that are industrial or light industrial. They're not, I don't think we even have heavy industrial besides maybe 4 Mile. You know, I don't know. I'm not sure that even is anymore. And you have to have some. You got to have people that are running equipment, plowing our roads, building our roads, fixing our roads. Those machines are noisy. They're loud. They haul gravel. They tear up roads. We need that. We need to be able to fix our roads.
13: That was Kimberly Rosato, who is running for Planning Commission again. You can find a full profile of her at ChilkatValleyNews.com or visit khns.org. Up next, we'll hear from Nick Shotkovsky, who is also running for the Planning Commission. I want to know what you think the role of the Planning Commission is as it comes to sort of helping the Haines Borough with what it's going to look like 25 mm-hmm. years from now, 50 years mm-hmm. from now, 100 years mm-hmm. from now.
15: Well, I'm excited, whether it's me or other people, I'm excited to have people on the Planning Commission that do have a vision of what a long-term sustainable community could actually look like. And in order to do that, you have to have people that actually understand ecology, right? That might sound shocking to some listeners. They might not understand that ecology itself is a scientific discipline that's older than the combustion engine. It's older than powered flight. It's been around for a very long time. It's an actual discipline of science, and it has to do with what are all the relationships between all aspects of the physical world, living and non-living, and including human beings. So to not be well-versed in those issues would just make you make poor decisions. If you don't know what kinds of impacts you're going to have, whether it's on biological, you know, factors or other physical things. You're eating into the side of a mountainside. Is it going to relate to having a landslide or a collapse or affect groundwater or other things like that? It's just nonsense to think that you wouldn't, that it's smarter to somehow not be aware of those things. We can't be aware of every single detail, but the more we can be aware of that, the better. The same thing applies with interpersonal, interhuman dynamics. If somebody's thinking something is creating wealth, is it helping everybody? Who's it the wealth for? And so a sustainable community means it's got to be lifting everyone together up along the way and helping. And if some part gets far ahead, what do you do? If you're hiking on a trail, you wait to make sure the other people are coming along with you. You don't just take off and say, I'm the best, I'm the first, yay. At least you might do that, but you're not probably going to have a lot of hiking partners for very long. So I think it's common sense. If we think we can create some wealth, that could be great. But let's make what are we going to do to make sure that is available also to the other parts of the community who maybe aren't the big landowners, aren't the big, you know, owning big, you know, for-profit businesses or whatever. You didn't ask about housing, but I think that that's relevant in that area as well.
13: It is. That actually plays right into my next question. All right. What does responsible development look like to you?
15: Yeah. Yeah. So, and I mean, I think what I had just said addresses that question to a large degree, but I do think that housing is one of the resources that isn't distributed very equally around the community right now. And I feel like for quite a few years, I've been watching decision makers in the borough do things or make decisions that seem like they think they're addressing the housing issues, the shortage of low income or, you know, low cost housing. They seem to think they're addressing that by making decisions to benefit the largest landowners. You're like, that's the exact opposite. That's not how you do that. You don't just make it really profitable for a huge developer to make lots of like for-profit developments. That's not, you know, you go to any place that actually has low-income housing. That's not how they do it, right? And so I can understand. I was even willing to be like, that doesn't seem right, but maybe I'm missing something. I'll watch for a little while. I'll see what happens. And I have watched, and it doesn't seem like it's resulted in an increase in low-income housing available to the community. We still have the same problem, but there's just more. There's some subdivisions, but it still costs a lot of money to buy into those subdivisions. It's not really addressing that issue. So I don't know why people, you know, maybe it has to do with like growing up in the 1980s and the talk of like trickle down. I didn't like that. I didn't like getting trickled down on, and I don't know anybody who did like it, honestly. It's one of those things that sounds like it in theory, maybe that could work, but watch what actually happens. You benefit the richest people. Is that the best way to help the poorest people? I mean, it doesn't seem intuitively like it would be correct. Then you watch, observe, and over time you say, oh, indeed, it's not correct. It does not work, actually. It doesn't mean, I'm not saying that no rich person has ever helped other people. Sometimes they do. I've known some very, very wonderful, very generous rich people, or people who have resources, whatever you want to say, call it. But it's clearly not the best way to help disadvantaged people. Some people with wealth sometimes spread that around, but it is not universal, and they're not required by law to do so. And the idea that that's somehow more egalitarian than actually just spreading it around to everybody just doesn't. It's just sort of, I think it's nonsense.
12: 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You can find a full profile of him and others at ChilliqueteValleyNews.com. Look for the 2026 Haynesboro election header or visit khns.org. And finally, don't forget to join us tonight at 6:30 p.m. at the Chilliqueteau Center or live on KHNS as we interview candidates for mayor and the assembly. Good morning. In the community calendar this morning, happy birthday to Tony Creed and Quincy Dunlap. Today in Haynes and Clockwan, the Clockwan Community Library is open 8:30 a.m. to noon. The Sheldon Museum is open 10 a.m. to 5. Burger Feed from 5 to 6:30 at the American Legion. The Haynes Fellowship of Alcoholics Anonymous open meeting 6 p.m. upstairs in the Gateway Building. You can call 314-0981 for that one. The Public Library is open from 10 to 6. And at the pool, lap swim until 8:30, aqua aerobics at 8:30, tot time at 9:30, lap and open swim from 10:30 to 1, and 6 to 8 p.m. And don't forget the Assembly Candidate Forum hosted by KHNS and the Chilliqueteau Valley News, 6:30 p.m. in the Chilliqueteau Center. It'll also be broadcast live right here on KHNS. This weekend in Haynes and Clockwan, the Victory Garden Work Party from 1 to 3 p.m. at the Mosquito Lake School. The Haynes Sheldon Museum is open Saturday and Sunday from 10 to 5. And the pool is open Saturday and Sunday with lap and open swim from 2 to 5. In Skagway, the rec center is open today until 7 p.m. with toddler time at 10:30. Anyone can lift at noon, basketball noon to 3, spinning at 4:15, and volleyball 5:15 to 6:45. After school program from 3:15 to 5. The Klondike Gold Rush Park facilities are open 9 to 4:30. And the Skagway Public Library is open 10 to 6 with late night library for grades 1 to 5. 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
17: 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I'm Leila Fadel.
18: And I'm A. Martinez. Director Lance Oppenheim says he was just a kid when the NBC Dateline reality news television segment To Catch a Predator first aired in the early 2000s. But he actually discovered the show through parodies online, particularly those of the show's host, Chris Hansen.
19: There were so many interesting spoofs of Chris Hansen and culture around 2007, 2008. And when I finally saw the show, I was sort of amazed by how spot on a lot of these parodies, you know, got him right. There was this almost mythological aspect to him, this superhuman ability to corner these, you know, potential predators in a house in this kind of manufactured reality he would create.
20: You want to explain yourself? Grab that towel right there, please. Wrap it around yourself and please sit in that stool. What are you doing?
19: And he would essentially have the power to get these guys to sit down and listen to him.
18: Oppenheim stayed fascinated with Hansen into adulthood, so much so that his wife bought him a cameo greeting video from Chris Hansen for his birthday. Watching it, Oppenheim said something struck him.
19: There was something so strange to me that he had almost adopted this hyper-performative version of himself. It's almost as if he had seen all the memes, and this kind of tension started to form for me, and I really wanted to explore that. And to me, it felt like I could actually glean maybe the most revealing or honest depiction of Chris Hansen as the Chris Hansen that he wants out in the world through these videos.
18: Now, Hansen is the main character of Oppenheim's very first feature film, Primetime.
21: Do you watch television?
22: Yes.
21: Well, there's something you should know. I'm Chris Hansen with Dateline NBC, and we're doing a story on adults who try to meet teens online.
22: Please don't put this on TV, please.
18: Robert Pattinson plays Chris Hansen, who turned a controversial show about adult men soliciting sex with minors into a ratings powerhouse. I asked director Lance Oppenheim what he was trying to say about Hansen and his creation.
19: I think what the show did, he took something that had been in kind of ingrained in human society for thousands of years, this concept of performative justice, the whipping post, the pillory, the town whipper that would show up and publicly lash a criminal, and thousands of people would in the town square would turn up to watch. Chris Hansen is the new version of that guy. And I liked this idea that when you turn up the volume on the performative part of it, there's almost a curse that is put onto you. And I mean it more so for the spirit, that every time Chris Hansen would catch one of these guys, it would sort of corrupt something inside of him. It would challenge him in some sort of metaphysical, spiritual way. And so I like that there was the spiritual register that the film could enter into, that what he's doing is actually a very ancient tradition.
18: Robert Pattinson plays Chris Hansen, and Lance, he nailed the voice, the tone, the mannerism.
23: Big night planned.
22: Well, who are you?
23: Why don't you have a seat right there?
18: The thing is, though, the shoot for the film lasted, what, a little under 2 months? So he had to have hit the set running, because he's also filming the drama, the Odyssey, and then wrapped around you in Primetime, Dune. So, I mean, how did Robert Pattinson get that up to speed that quick?
19: Well, the truth is throughout the many, many productions he did, he had been working on this character. But, you know, one of the things that was amazing about this project is it came from Rob. I met Rob about a different project in 2024, and I showed him that cameo that I was telling you about, and he had discovered who Chris Hansen was when I think he had just finished shooting Twilight in 2008, and he had discovered him, similar to me, through memes. Cut to another, you know, 2 or 3 weeks after that, I was at his birthday party. I go there, I see his producing partner, Brighton McCloskey, and she comes up to me and she says, "You're never going to believe this, but this amazing, mysterious script came our way. It's been floating around Hollywood for a little bit. No one has wanted to make it. We read it. We think it's really interesting. You should read it." I said, "Well, what is it?" She showed me the cover page. It said To Catch a Predator. I sprinted to my car. I read it in one sitting, and I chased this project down. And part of the chasing was really convincing Rob to star as Chris Hansen. I kept saying to him, you know this character. You've had experiences becoming an overnight celebrity. Over time, I wore him down. I brought Four Locos to his house. I brought gummies.
18: What did you bring?
19: I brought Four Locos, you know, one of the classic items that a predator would bring. Yes.
18: Yeah, like a hard malt liquor, yeah. And gummies too?
19: Gummies as well, yeah, the trolley gummies. And, you know, I think he was confused by that. We had such a great time just really like treating this as a proper collaboration.
18: The real life Chris Hansen has called your film a complete work of fiction and an insult, among other things. Have you heard from Chris Hansen?
19: You know, Chris hasn't seen the film yet, and I'm very eager for him to see it because I think there's a misconception that is going around that this film is villainizing him or something along that nature. You know, this is not the intention, and this is not the reason that anyone in the film, including myself, got involved in it. I was interested in mythologizing Chris Hansen, creating a portrait of him that felt very similar to the idea of him in my head as a child, and almost creating a form of a superhero film. I like watching somebody who is dealing with a lot of problems, a lot of challenges, and still attempts to kind of deal with things in a way that he's attempting to be a better person.
18: You know, Lance, I knew someone who was a federal agent who worked on child pornography cases. And he told me that after a few years of doing that job, that something inside of him died. And he almost wishes that he never had done that job, despite doing some good by actually making some arrests and getting some convictions. You think anyone from that show, To Catch a Predator, has come out of it whole?
19: It's a good question. And I would say most of the people I've spoken with who worked on the program were affected by it in some way, you know, that they're still dealing with. And I found one of the things so interesting about Chris Hansen, Rob and I were listening to one of his interviews. He had done a podcast with Theo Von, and Theo Von had asked him, you know, how do you deal with the darkness that you've experienced on the job? And he said, I just bury it way down there. I don't have a therapist. And I thought that was so fascinating that he, you know, that somewhere in him, there is a part of him that maybe has been affected, but he does not show it to the outside world.
18: That's Lance Oppenheim, the director of Primetime. Lance, thanks a lot.
19: Thank you. Thanks for having me.
18: We reached out to Chris Hansen for comment on the movie and the way it portrays him. He has not responded to our request. This is NPR News.
13: It's currently 39 degrees in Skagway. Looking at the weather forecast for Skagway, Friday, clear, highs in the upper 50s, lows in the lower 40s. Saturday, mostly cloudy, chance of rain, highs in the mid-50s, lows in the mid-40s. And on Sunday, rain, highs in the upper 50s, lows in the mid-40s. 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We'll have the weather forecast for the Chilkat Valley coming up in 3 minutes after headlines from NPR. First, don't forget the Skagway municipal election is October 6th. Seats are open for 2 assembly and 2 school board positions, and there are 2 propositions on the ballot. Early in-person voting runs through October 5th, 9 a.m. to 5 p.m., weekdays at City Hall. The deadline to request absentee by mail ballots is this Friday, September 25th. The deadline for write-in candidates to file is October 2nd. More info at skagway.gov.
0: Live from NPR News, I'm Lakshmi Singh. Chinese President Xi Jinping's first state visit to the U.S. in more than a decade is winding down. President Trump is presiding over an occasion that so far has been widely criticized as heavy on pomp but light on substance. As former U.S. Ambassador Nicholas Burns describes it, so far Trump has missed some opportunities.
2: President Trump does not appear to be pushing Xi Jinping on China's massive cyber attacks against American cities and towns, against our infrastructure. President Trump is not criticizing China for its support for Iran fighting the United States, its support for Russia invading Ukraine.
0: Nicholas Burns is now an international relations scholar at Harvard University. He spoke with NPR's Morning Edition. Britain says while it's experiencing an overall decline in illegal immigration, this week it witnessed a single-day record in unauthorized English Channel crossings from France Here's NPR's Lauren Frayer.
1: This past Wednesday, nearly 800 people crossed the English Channel on small boats without visas. That's a single-day record for the year so far. Dramatic footage shows a man apparently abandoning a toddler in rough waters as he scrambles onto an inflatable dinghy. The child was rescued safely. Polls show support for Nigel Farage's far-right anti-immigrant political party waning, but there are still anti-immigrant rallies here, which often turn violent.
0: Lauren Frayer reporting. It's NPR. The Major League Baseball playoffs begin next week. As Greg Eklund tells us, the Chicago White Sox made baseball history yesterday when they beat the Kansas City Royals to qualify for the postseason.
3: Before this season, it was rough for 2 years when the Chicago White Sox lost more than 100 games in back-to-back seasons. But they became the first team in baseball history to bounce back from two straight 100-loss seasons and qualify for the playoffs. White Sox manager Will Venable says he appreciates the historical significance.
4: It means a lot. I think it means even more just knowing where the organization was at a couple years ago.
3: The playoff seedings will be determined after this weekend, the final weekend of the regular season. The White Sox conclude their schedule at home against Colorado. For NPR News, I'm Greg Eklund.
0: Chicken wars are afoot. KFC is trying to stage a U.S. comeback against rivals in the fried chicken business after it was knocked out of the number three spot by Raising Cane's when it came to annual sales. Chick-fil-A and Popeyes still lead the field. KFC, a Kentucky-born franchise, is now operating a new site in Texas to test ideas. Pressure's mounting. The market research company Technomic says that while the U.S. chicken chain market more than doubled, KFC's share shrank from 20% in 2015 to 8% by last year. It's NPR.
13: Looking at the weather for Haines, Clutquan, and the Chilkat Valley. Friday, mostly clear, patchy fog early, chance of showers late, highs in the mid-50s, lows in the upper 30s to lower 40s. On Saturday, mostly cloudy with showers likely in the afternoon and evening, highs in the low 50s, lows in the lower 40s. And on Sunday, rain, highs in the lower 50s, lows in the mid-40s. Currently in Clutquan, it's 36 degrees. In Haines, it's 38 degrees. This is KHNS, and you're listening to Lynn Canal Morning. And Haines Friends of Recycling announces their annual membership meeting Saturday, October 3rd, 2 to 4 p.m. at their new location at 334 South 3rd Avenue, up the hill from the Public Safety Building. All HFR members are invited for appetizers and tours of the new building. Memberships can be bought or renewed at the door. 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
5: This is Morning Edition from NPR News. Amy Martinez in Culver City, California.
24: And I'm Leila Fadel in Washington, D.C. Good morning. The president of Iran has spent much of this week in New York. It's a rare occasion, a president visiting a country while his nation is at war with it. Masoud Pezeshkian was here for the annual meeting of the United Nations, and he met with journalists yesterday, including our Steve Inskeep. Good morning, Steve.
25: Good morning.
24: So what did you get out of the session?
25: I felt that I got some insights into how Iran sees the effort to end this war. Mm-hmm. President Pezeshkian was with Abbas Araghchi, who is Iran's foreign minister, and he, Araghchi, is the diplomat who met with U.S. officials this week. So we got to hear a little bit from both. This started, I should tell you, as an off-the-record session with nobody to be quoted, but afterward, Iranian officials consented to put many comments on the record, so I can tell you a little bit about what was said.
24: So how do the Iranians see the talks?
25: They gave the impression that they were going through these talks without much optimism. Mm. The president said, quote, "We have no trust in the United States since the U.S. has attacked Iran during negotiations before." He said Iran is only negotiating so that the U.S. cannot claim that Iran is refusing to negotiate and is going for a bomb and so forth. The foreign minister said he met this week with two people who were close to President Trump, Trump's envoy Steve Witkoff, and his son-in-law Jared Kushner. This was a three-hour meeting that was supposed to be secret, according to the Iranians, but then President Trump disclosed it, and that led to a public backlash in Iran where politicians say the foreign minister went beyond his instructions to have a meeting at all.
24: Oh, interesting. What did the foreign minister discuss with Witkoff and Kushner?
25: Okay, it seems on the deal on the table is not that complicated to understand on a basic level. The two sides would return to at least some of the terms from the memorandum of understanding that the two sides already agreed to once and that fell apart. Mm-hmm. Essentially, Iran gets some assets unfrozen, and then after a few days, Iran would reopen the Strait of Hormuz. Although we should note, again, this is something they tried once, and it just didn't get to fruition, didn't get to the end.
24: Now, Steve, you reported from inside Iran over the years. How would you describe the president's place in Iranian politics?
25: This is ironic, Layla, given that the U.S. is at war with this country. He's seen as a reformer, part of the faction in Iran that wants more openness and better relations with the United States. Iranians voted for him in 2024. They vote for reformers very, very often, the ordinary folks in Iran. It is a clerical government, but this president is not a cleric. He's a heart surgeon who said he ran for office wanting to restore his people's health. Instead, the war has made it all worse. In fact, he had a very personal way of talking about American sanctions. He claimed the United States, quote, wants to eviscerate our society from within. And he said unemployment in Iran can cause friction between spouses and divorce, which he brought up twice.
24: Oh, interesting. Is he calling for peace?
25: Not exactly. He's more defiant, as you might expect. He said Iran was finding new pathways for trade. He said the U.S. has the power to destroy anything, sure, but can they impose a surrender? That is impossible, he said. He said Iran is willing to allow inspections of its nuclear facilities, but then he noted that President Trump keeps saying he obliterated Iran's nuclear facilities. If you obliterated them, what is there to inspect? We should note this is the Iranian version of events. The White House gave us a statement saying we are having positive and constructive discussions through the mediators, and the U.S. also says they're not in a rush to reach a deal because they are getting barrels of oil through the Strait of Hormuz, whether Iran says it's open or not.
24: Now, he's not the top figure in Iran. Any word on the supreme leader, the cleric who makes final decisions?
25: Yeah, the president says he had two meetings with the supreme leader, 7 hours total, and the supreme leader seemed healthy to him. I did not see any major challenges with his health, although U.S. officials have suggested the leader was severely wounded at the start of the war. And in any case, Mojtaba Khamenei has not been seen.
24: Our Morning Edition co-host, Steve Inskeep. Thank you, Steve.
25: You're welcome.
5: The largest international livestock crossing on the U.S.-Mexico border is open again. It closed last May after cases of the New World screwworm were detected in Mexico. Now, the reopening on Thursday is part of a phased-in effort to put new safeguards in place. The hope is the additional cattle will help lower beef prices. With member station KTEP, here's Angela Kucherga.
6: Under a bright blue sky filled with fluffy white clouds, a small crowd gathered at the Santa Teresa livestock crossing in New Mexico. All eyes were on the open gate and the towering border fence. Then, the moment they had been waiting more than a year for, cowboys herded cattle from Mexico to the U.S. side and into corrals.
7: How do I feel? Ecstatic is the word. Been a long dry spell.
6: Daniel Manzanares is director of the Santa Teresa International Livestock Crossing, which is near the state line with Texas and borders Chihuahua.
7: I think we're off to a really good start with the cooperation and partnership of both countries.
6: About 400 head of cattle crossed on the first day of the reopening. The goal is to grow that number to the 3,000 a day that used to enter the U.S. here. Among those at the reopening was Dudley Hoskins, Undersecretary of Regulatory Programs at the U.S. Department of Agriculture.
8: We have the highest confidence that animals moving through these protocols, these ports of entry, when done correctly, legally, and safely, are clean, healthy animals, and we're excited about reconstituting the movement.
6: New protocols include an additional inspection for the flesh-eating New World screwworm. U.S. inspectors have long been present on the Mexican side, checking the health of animals before they're allowed to cross the border. That's on top of Mexico's inspectors. And there are some new helpers on site, says Hoskins.
8: The dogs play a critical role for us in the screwworm protocol.
6: New specially trained dogs can detect screwworms present on cattle before they cross the border. Four are doing the job now with more in training. Another line of defense, sterile flies released along the border to prevent screwworms from reproducing. A new sterile fly facility is under construction in South Texas. The livestock crossing is owned and operated by the Chihuahua Cattlemen's Association. Ranchers big and small depend on it. Chihuahua is the top exporter of live cattle and has been supplying cattle to the U.S. for more than 100 years, says Alvaro Bustillos, president of the association. He says every dollar earned raising cattle in Mexico is multiplied in the U.S.
9: I think there's five more on the table in the U.S. side, and this creates industry jobs.
6: With billions in cross-border trade at stake, cattle dealers like Alan Sanchez say clients in Texas are eager to see the livestock crossing open again.
10: A lot of feed yards, especially in the Panhandle, rely a lot on Mexican cattle to be able to fill up their feed yards.
6: With the U.S. supply of cattle at a record low, beef prices at grocery stores on average are 9% higher than last year. Reopening of the border should help, but nobody here was willing to predict when the cost will go down. For NPR News, I'm Angela Kocherga at the Santa Teresa International Livestock Crossing.
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13: You are listening to Lynn Canal Morning on KHNS. Taking a quick look at the marine forecast, a low-pressure system west of Baranoff Island continues to weaken. A front will approach from the west late Friday into early Saturday. This will begin a pattern of higher winds and seas for the inner channels. Gale force winds are expected, with a barrier jet near Cape Suckling late Friday into Saturday. In local waters today, north wind 10 knots becoming south in the afternoon, seas 2 feet. Saturday, southeast winds 20 to 25 knots, seas 4 to 5 feet. And on Sunday, southeast wind 25 knots, seas 5 feet. We've got bare roads on the Alaska Highway, bare roads on the Klondike Highway, with rock scaling between 4.8 and 5.4 miles, 7 a.m. to 7 p.m. Monday through Saturday, with single lanes, flaggers, and delays. Temporary closure at 3.3 miles, 6 p.m. during blasting operations at the gravel quarry. We've got bare roads on the Haynes Highway, too, road work between 20 and 25 miles, 6 a.m. to 8 p.m. daily, with flaggers and pilot cars. Expect delays up to 20 minutes. Today's sunrise was at 6:52 a.m., tonight's sunset at 6:55 p.m., tomorrow's sunrise at 6:55 a.m. We're going to have 12 hours and 3 minutes of daylight today. We've got low tide at 6:50 a.m., minus 0.1 feet, high at 1:07 p.m. at 17.2 feet, and low at 7:11 p.m. at 0.2 feet. It's currently 39 degrees in Skagway, 36 degrees in Clequan, 38 degrees in Haines. 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We'll have local news in about 5 minutes.

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1: 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I'm Amy Martinez.
2: And I'm Leila Fadel. The backup oil supply for the U.S. is running low. The Strategic Petroleum Reserve is down more than 50% since 2020, mostly due to conflicts in Ukraine and now Iran. Our colleagues at The Indicator, Cooper Katz-McKim and Ricky Mulvey, looked into President Trump's new proposal for a refill using oil from Venezuela.
3: If you drive in the U.S., the Strategic Petroleum Reserve is saving you money. Back in 2022, the global drawdown saved you roughly 17 to 42 cents per gallon. But if another disruption hit tomorrow, that deal may not last much longer because the reserve is at its lowest point since 1982 and falling fast.
4: Yeah, and the Trump administration has had their eye on solutions for a while, but it is not an easy fix. Joseph Mikett is an energy security expert with the Center for Strategic and International Studies. He says we're not exactly in a position to just buy more oil to refill this thing.
5: Under normal mechanisms, it requires Congress to say we're willing to buy oil and stick it in the ground. And at a time of significant fiscal deficit, that can be a challenging problem.
3: Previous administrations have come up with strategies to refill the reserve. For example, during the Clinton and Bush administrations, they did it through a royalty in kind program. But most recently, the headline solution is Venezuelan oil. A White House press release says a private company granted the U.S. 20% control of current and future fields that it operates in Venezuela.
4: And the important thing to note, Venezuela has a straight-up different kind of oil than the U.S. has in the SPR. So it would have to be through some trading mechanism where the oil is sold and another is purchased. Joseph, the energy security expert, he's bullish on the Venezuela deal.
5: The key thing that it adds is a source of oil which won't cause large market disruptions and doesn't require Congress to agree to spend a lot of money to fill the SPR.
4: Here are the challenges, though. It is infamously difficult to get oil out of the ground in Venezuela. It would require an enormous amount of investment in infrastructure after years of underinvestment and corruption. One expert in Latin American energy put that figure at $100 billion over the next decade to get production levels to where they were 20 years ago. And it's not clear who would be footing that bill, whether it's oil companies, the U.S. government, or somebody else.
3: Arnab Datta is a managing director at Employ America, focusing on energy markets. He says this Venezuela thing, it's just kind of a harebrained scheme.
6: I'm not really sure why we should be supporting Venezuelan production when we've got production here at home and amongst our allies that can fit this bill.
4: Instead of investing $100 billion of money in another country's oil, coordinating between agencies, sifting through the political chaos of Venezuela, Arnab says one could just put that money towards the Strategic Petroleum Reserve.
3: Plus, Arnab thinks the Trump administration's current strategy, it's working just fine. The Department of Energy is basically loaning out barrels to oil companies. Then they promise to return the oil sometime later at up to a 24% premium.
6: I think that this is like a well-executed way of delivering to the market, but also sending a signal to the market that there's going to be demand for U.S. barrels.
4: Either way, oil supplies continue to get lower globally. For Americans, who knows how much longer the Strategic Petroleum Reserve can shield us from even higher costs. Ricky Mulvey, Cooper Katz-McKim, NPR News.
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9: This is Lynn Canal Morning on KHNS. Thank you for listening. Good morning. In the local weather today, in Skagway, clear highs in the upper 50s, lows in the lower 40s. In Haines, Dacia, Clequan, and the Chilkat Valley, mostly clear, patchy fog early, chance of showers late, highs in the mid-50s, lows in the upper 30s to lower 40s. And taking a quick look at the listener personals, Nikki and Sean Bradley are visiting Haines for a few days and hoping to reconnect with a delightful woman they hosted for dinner in Christchurch, New Zealand a few years ago through the Overseas Adventure Traveler program. They don't have your name and contact info, so if you remember them from the dinner, please email Sean at seanbradleybuilders.co.nz or call +64 27 284 5363 by phone or WhatsApp. And Eric's blue black diamond ski jacket went missing from Haps in Skagway Saturday night. It has sentimental value and features an embroidered ski patrol patch on the front that says PCPSP. If found, please call 801-739-2991. Thanks so much. And Frederick Alessio, please come to the Haines Police Department to retrieve a lost item. Call 907-766-2121 for more information. KHNS Local News is next.
10: It's time for the KHNS Local News. I'm Melinda Munson. Today in the news, a Washington man charged with distributing fentanyl pills that killed two Skagway men was sentenced to 25 years by a federal judge on Monday. The deaths were the first known fentanyl deaths in the small southeast town. And an update on Monday's bear attack in Haines. Skagway had not experienced any deaths linked to fentanyl before 2023, but that changed on January 13th of that year. That's when 28-year-old Anthony Bowers was found unresponsive on his bathroom floor and later declared dead. Less than 24 hours later, a second man, 44-year-old James Cook, was found dead in his bedroom. The next day, Skagway police searched Bowers' residence and found a plastic bag with 62 fentanyl pills. A federal jury in Juneau found 35-year-old Jacob Cotton legally responsible for the two deaths, even though he wasn't in the same state. Cotton spent part of his youth in Skagway, but is now a resident of Spokane, Washington. In March, the federal court found that Cotton sent around 150 fentanyl pills from Spokane to Skagway through the U.S. mail in January of 2023, with the intent of selling them in Alaska for a higher price. The two deaths were a shock to the town of about 800 year-round residents. Municipal officials instructed residents to immediately dispose of illegally obtained drugs, and an anonymous crime tip line was quickly established. Andrew Cremata was Skagway's mayor at the time of the crisis.
11: From my perspective, I thought it was really important that we address it as a community, as part of the grieving process, but also to try and prevent that kind of thing from happening again.
10: A nurse from the state's health department flew into Skagway to hold a town hall about naloxone, a nasal spray that can reverse the effects of an opioid overdose. Free supplies were placed throughout town, and residents were trained how to use it. Cremata says he hopes the sentence will bring closure to the families and friends of the men who died. And he says he's proud of the Skagway Police Department.
11: The police department were diligent in collecting evidence, doing everything the right way, maintaining chain of custody, all of the intricate details. It's hard to get a conviction. It's extremely difficult. It's hard to get the prosecutors to even take the cases in Alaska. Just exceptional work.
10: Cotton was convicted of one count of conspiracy to distribute and possess with the intent to distribute fentanyl resulting in death, and one count of distribution of fentanyl resulting in death. He was also found guilty of two counts of a death-resulting enhancement for both victims, which requires proof that the pills Cotton distributed were the cause of the victims' deaths. Cotton's attorney declined to comment for this story, but said he plans to appeal. In Skagway, I'm Melinda Munson. Also in the news, Jones Point Trail in Haines remains closed after a bear attack on Monday. The victim says she startled the bear, who jumped on her, then immediately ran away. Haines resident Sue Leibenson told the Chilkat Valley News that she surprised a sow and its cub on the narrow trail. "It didn't try to kill me. It wasn't an attack," Leibenson said from her hospital bed in Juneau. Leibenson suffered broken ribs and back wounds. After the attack, Libenson walked away, eventually coming across someone she knew who drove her home. Haines Police Chief Jimmy Yoakum says dispatch received a third-party report on Monday afternoon that a female jumped into bushes to avoid a bear. An officer went and checked the area. About 4 hours later, another third party called and described the incident as an attack. Police waited to speak with Libenson until the following morning because she was receiving care at the local clinic. Yoakum says the police department is working with the Alaska Department of Fish and Game and Alaska Wildlife Troopers to pinpoint the location of the incident. Game cameras have been installed, and Yoakum says Libenson's clothing was sent to Fish and Game for DNA testing, which is standard protocol. Yoakum says the police are not wildlife management. He says once they locate the mother bear, quote, "We'll consult with Fish and Game and wildlife troopers to decide what to do. That's really their call, not ours," end quote. This is the second bear attack in Haines in less than a month. Yoakum reminds the public to practice basic bear safety. That includes traveling in groups and minimizing bear attractants in cars and outside buildings. In Skagway, I'm Melinda Munson. That's it for the KHNS local news. You can find these stories and learn how to access the KHNS news as a podcast at khns.org/news.

The Skagway Rec Center's senior activities program continues tomorrow afternoon. Well, that's this afternoon, Friday, with a tour of Skagway Brewco, including a private lunch. Space is limited and sign up in advance is required. For questions and to sign up, call 983-2679. The Skagway Public Library's book club resumes this month with Jill Fredston's Rowing to Latitude, Journeys Along the Arctic Edge. The book club meets this Saturday, September 27th, 3 p.m. in the community room. The library has multiple copies, and it's also available as an ebook or audiobook. For questions, call the library at 983-BOOK. And the Haines Borough has learned that anyone who received ambulance transport in Haines recently and did not provide complete insurance information at the time of service will likely receive a letter in the mail requesting additional information. This is not a bill. Anyone with questions can call the clerk's office at 766-6400. And the Southeast Alaska State Fair is planning a Halloween event next month, and they're looking for any Halloween decorations, spooky props, or creepy creations to transform Dalton City. To donate props and decorations, or to volunteer, call 766-2476 or email amandab@seakfair.org. If you have any information that listeners should know this morning as they plan for their day ahead, give us a call, 766-2020 or 983-2853 and press 1. That's about it this week for Lynn Canal Morning. Lynn Canal Morning will be back next week with all of your local news and information. 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It's just about 8 o'clock. Sound Waves with Nikki Sinoco is next, after headlines from NPR, Alaska Morning News, and Bird Note. Thanks for listening to your community radio station, KHNS. I hope you have a great day, have a great weekend, and we'll see you next week.

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1: This is Bird Note. How many birds do you think are here? It sounds like a whole orchestra, but it's just one bird, the brown-backed solitaire. Their appearance is quite ordinary. They are medium-sized, gray-brown birds, but they have one of the most melodic, complex songs in the world, ringing out year-round in high-altitude forests from Mexico to Central America. Did you notice a difference between those two songs? They have different structures and durations. This is because they learn to sing differently depending on where they grow up, much like how a human language spoken across vast regions takes on dialects and accents. Birdsong serves to mark territory, attract a mate, sound an alarm, or request food. But for brown-backed solitaires, their song also puts them in danger. Some locals capture and cage them to keep the birds' songs for themselves. As their name implies, they prefer solitude, so you'll probably find one calmly perched with an upright posture on the branches of trees in forests and wetlands. Although occasionally, they may gather in small groups, even mingling with birds of other species. For Bird Note, I'm Lucina Melesio.

And good morning. We are welcoming you to Soundwaves this morning. This is your hostess, Nikki Sinacco. Yep, and such a funny morning it is indeed. So let's get some music. What a glorious morning, right, too? Not one single cloud in the whole sky. I can barely believe it. So feeling really lucky this morning and oh, so joyful about the weather. Let's see if we can get some music going, shall we? Mm-hmm. This is going to be, I can see clearly now. Just like you two can see clearly now, we have a couple of hours to play some really wonderful music. So I hope you will go ahead and call in. And we're going to try a different source to her. There we go. Let's try this one.

Come on, put a little love in your heart, and the world will be a better place. That is for sure. Well, I certainly hope your heart is full of love and sunshine. How lucky are we to have all this sun? I don't see a cloud in the sky, and that in September is a treat of a day. 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Skagway, local weather for Skagway and Dyea. Friday, clear, highs in the upper 50s, lows in the lower 40s. Saturday, mostly cloudy, chance of rain, highs in the mid-50s, lows in the mid-40s. And Sunday, rain, highs in the upper 50s, lows in the mid-40s. Well, we're going to focus on today, aren't we? Because in the Haynes Day Shoe Cluck One and the Chilkat Valley, it says mostly clear. No, this is clear. Let me be clear. This is clear. Patchy foggy early, chance of showers late, highs in the mid-50s, lows in the upper 30s. There they are. There's the 30s. This is the first time I'm reading the 30s. To lower 40s. Saturday, mostly cloudy with showers likely in the afternoon and evening, highs in the low 50s, lows in the lower 40s. And Sunday, they say rain. There's no, like, any other choice there, just rain. Highs in the lower 50s and lows still in the mid-40s. Marine forecast, a low-pressure system west of Baranof Island continues to weaken. A front will approach from the west late Friday into early Saturday. This will begin a pattern of higher winds and seas for the inner channels. Gale-force winds are expected with a barrier jet near Cape Suckling late Friday into Saturday. I wonder what a barrier jet is. Maybe we'll have to do some research. In local waters today, north 10 knots, becoming south in the afternoon, seas 2 feet. Saturday, south wind 20 to 25 knots, seas 4 to 5 feet. And Sunday, southeast wind 25 knits, I think they mean knots, and seas 5 feet. It has been exceptionally calm, hasn't it? It's just been so nice. Well, we're going to continue on with the show and with, this is a cute little song I just discovered. We'll see if we can get it to play from the computer. Here we go. This is called The Gang's Back Together Again, which just makes me happy to even think about.

Such a fine and natural sight. That is not, it's by King Harvest. Maybe that was a band that Van Morrison used to be a part of. Anyway, I was surprised. I thought that was a Van Morrison song, but my favorite line, of course, you can't dance and stay uptight. You probably can't even start dancing and be uptight, but you definitely can't stay uptight if you're dancing. It's a supernatural delight. I'm going to, shall we? Let's play one more song, I guess. And then, oh, this is a sweet little song. Let's see, so far we've heard The Gang's Back Together Again. That's by the 502s. And then the Learning to Fly remix by Joshua Radin. I thought that was kind of fun. My new very, very favorite song that I can listen to endlessly is Edgeless Horizon by Zion Ray and Shea. And Dancing in the Moonlight by King Harvest. Like I said, that's news to me that they were King Harvest. So you never know. We are going all in on all life. When we come back, we will read the listener personals. Here we go.

Talk about some wonderful saxophone, huh? That was All In on All Life by Noah Proudfoot and Max Ribner. I love that. Before that was Dancing in the Moonlight. Did I let you know that programming is underwritten by Haynes Animal Rescue Kennel? Because it is. A donation and grant-funded nonprofit adopting pets to new homes and providing pet health supplies and services. 12 to 5, Tuesday to Friday, 9 to 12, the first and third Saturday of each month. More information at 907-766-3334. 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Nikki and Sean Bradley are visiting Haynes for a few days and hoping to reconnect with a delightful woman they hosted for dinner in Christchurch, New Zealand a few years ago through the Overseas Adventure Travel Program. The Overseas Adventure Travel Program. Let's get talking about this, see if we can find this woman, because they don't have your name or your contact info, but you probably said, hey, come to Haynes and you can find me, which is exactly true. So if you remember them from this dinner, please email. If you remember them or you think of someone who's been to Christchurch and you just check in with her, maybe then she can email Sean at seanbradleybuilders.co.nz or call +64, that's your country code, 27-284-5363 by phone or WhatsApp. So, of course, those are a lot of numbers, but if you know who you are, go ahead. You can always call your radio station and we'll have that information for you. Nikki and Sean Bradley. And it's if you've ever been traveling in Christchurch, New Zealand with the Overseas Adventure Travel, or you know someone who has, let them know that they're being summoned to reconnect. Eric's blue black diamond ski jacket went missing from Haps in Skagway Saturday night. Well, most likely just a mistake. It has sentimental value and features an embroidered ski patrol patch on the front that says PCPSP. Sorry, that just cracks me up. If found, please call 801-739-2991. And thanks so much. So I know sometimes at the end of the evening you can grab the wrong jacket. If you find that you happen to have a black diamond ski jacket that looks like yours but isn't, go ahead and give a shout to 801-739-2991 and be the hero of Eric's day. Frederick Elisio, please come to the Haynes Police Department to retrieve a lost item. Call 907-766-2121 for more information. Being summoned to the police station in some places might be worrisome, but here it is usually a good sign. In fact, I'm missing my wallet right now, and I keep hoping it's going to show up. Maybe I'll get that call from the police station. Okay, I want to play a little silly song. I can't say that it's good, but something about it, of course, the title and the truth behind it. We'll try and make it short. I did a little deep dive into ABBA and found out quite a lot about this little band and found this one of their very first songs that they ever released when they were like babies. They look like babies on this album is called People Need Love. And oh boy, do we ever. So I might not play the whole thing, but we're going to give it a shot.

People need love to make a good living. Oh, yeah. That's my favorite song in the world. Let's get a little dancey here. You can ring my bell.

Ring my bell. You can ring my bell anytime. I never tire of that song. It's an 8-minute song. I could have let it go on and on. But alas, we have so many requests this morning that I just have to begin to get them on air. Now, the request was for It's a Wonderful World, but I think that what she means, it's by Kathy Musgraves, going out to my favorite fishing captain right here. Luckily, in the Upper Lynn Canal for this moment, which seems like a miracle, but here she is. This is Oh, What a World by Kathy Musgraves.

Oh, that was definitely the song. I'm so excited indeed. I don't know if you were lucky enough to be out around midnight last night, but there was the most spectacular Northern Lights show for a very brief time, but definitely Dancing Purple and just making streams of light and love across the sky. So now I understand why my friend requested that, because we were lucky enough to see that yesterday. It was really, really, really special. Well, I'm working on bringing us a little bit of live music this morning. I'm not certain that it will work. We've got a little bit of a shy, little bit of a shy musician, but she's getting closer. So let's play one more song. There's this Sir Duke by Stevie Wonder, and then we'll see if we can't get some live music here in the KHNS studio. So I want to thank you for your listening ears, for being here on this sunny morning, wherever you are in the world, and know how appreciated you are. Here we go.

Dunna, KHNS, Haynes, Skagway, and Klukwan. Let's have one more song here. How about just, I know we've been at it for a minute, but let's just have a very good morning, shall we?

0: And will we stay open? That was Garden by Nako and Medicine for the People. And before that was Max Frost singing us a good morning. Indeed, it has been a good morning. And it's only going to get better from here. We're going to go ahead and read the community calendar today. And then we get an extra treat of some live music, and that is going to be some programming that is underwritten by Norm and Suzanne Smith. Usually they're always in support of community radio, and usually this is the library report and or the trash talk. But today we have live music, so always encouraging you to, as a listener, maybe underwrite the show of your choice, or some support is always appreciated here at your public radio station, and your listening ears are indeed support. So thank you so much for being here, and we'll get into the community calendar for Friday, September 25th, 2026. How can it almost be the end of September? I just don't understand. Great big happy birthday to Tony Creed and Quincy Dunlap. Today in Haynes and Clequan, the Clequan Community Library is open 8:30 to noon. The Haynes Sheldon Museum is open 10 a.m. to 5 p.m. And Burger Feed happens tonight, 5 to 6:30 at the American Legion. Haynes Fellowship of Alcoholics Anonymous open meeting 6 p.m. upstairs in the Gateway Building. For information, you can call 907-314-0981. There is a Haynes Assembly Candidate Forum hosted by KHNS in the Chilkat Valley News, 6:30 p.m. in the Chilkat Center and broadcast live on KHNS. That's happening tonight, folks. So if you want to get to know the candidates, here, at least here in Haynes, that's going to happen tonight at 6:30. The Haynes Public Library is open 10 a.m. to 6 p.m. with story time at 11, and geography with a board game Risk at 3:15. At the pool, lap swim until 8:30 a.m. Aqua aerobics, 8:30. Tot time happens at 9:30. Lap and open swim, 10:30 to 1 and 6 to 8 p.m. This weekend in Haynes and Clequan, the Haynes Sheldon Museum is open Saturday and Sunday, 10 a.m. to 5 p.m. The Haynes Public Library is open Saturday and Sunday, 12:30 to 4:30 p.m. Ha! Yes, I love when this happens. And the pool is open Saturday and Sunday. And Sunday, I didn't even know we had Sundays at the pool open, with lap and open swim. That happens 2 to 5 p.m. The Victory Garden Work Party is Sunday 1 to 3 at Mosquito Lake School. And if you have never been to that, it is quite a lot of fun. And then we'll move on to Skagway. Today in Skagway, the Rec Center is open until 7 p.m. with toddler time at 10:30 a.m. Anyone can lift at noon, basketball noon to 3, spinning at 4:15, and volleyball 5:15 to 6:45. The after-school program, 3:15 to 5 p.m. Klondike Gold Rush Park facilities are open 9 a.m. to 4:30 p.m. And the Skagway Museum is open 10 a.m. to 4 p.m. The Skagway Public Library is open 10 a.m. to 6 p.m. with Late Night Library for grades 1 to 5. 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Yeah, those are the things that make you want to be in Skagway, huh? 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Well, thank heavens we made it, and what a treat we have. So a little shy singer is here today. Hello, shy singer.
1: Hello.
0: We're going to convince her to sing us two songs, but we'll start with one. Maybe we'll get one out of her. So moving forward, we'll begin. And the song is?
1: The song is called Following the Sun. And thank you, Nikki, for having me. And it takes such good friends to encourage you to get out there and face your fears when you know it's great in the end. Here it goes.
0: All right, we're ready.

0: crowd goes crazy.
1: Thank you.
0: Are you sure you don't want to do just one more? I know.
1: No,
0: I think you've got one.
1: So good right now, Nikki.
0: Well, I do want to introduce Doyanka Lynch and thank her so much for being here today and bringing us some live music. The studio is such a gift to all of us here, and this is part of thank you, honey, for being here, because this is what makes local radio so, so magical, is when people come in and make us live music. So
1: yeah, come in, you guys. Share the love of music.
0: Yeah, absolutely. Thank you again, hon. All right. Well, we are going to do a quick reading of the Haynesboro, of the job opportunities, I believe. And I want to let you know that the Haynesboro School has openings for a migrant ed tutor, a choir accompanist, and a paraprofessional. Details are at hbsd.net or call 907-766-6725. I think we need a little bit more canned music. I can't quite talk our musician into one more song, but what a treat, what a joy. Let's play a little hot chocolate here, shall we? This is You Sexy Thing.

kind of like the tide, right? Love goes up and down. A little bit of a change of pace there. Let's go ahead and just celebrate this sunshine that's happening. Here's some Sheryl Crow.

Oh, sweet pea, you're the only reason I keep coming home. That's a sweet little song by Amos Lee. And we're moving right along because it is already hard to believe, but time for the last listener personals that will happen for Soundwaves and until I think 1:40 this afternoon. So I want to let you know that Nikki and Sean Bradley are visiting Haines for a few days. They are hoping to reconnect with a delightful woman. And there are so many delightful women in this beautiful town, of course. They hosted her for dinner in Christchurch, New Zealand a few years ago through the Overseas Adventure Travel program. They don't have your name or contact info. So if you remember them from this dinner, please email Sean at seanbradleybuilders.co.nz or call +64 27 284 5363 by phone or WhatsApp. Okay, good luck, you guys. I hope you connect. Eric's blue black diamond ski jacket. Oh, went missing from Haps in Skagway Saturday night. Well, Eric, what are you doing wearing your ski jacket out? No, I joke. I'm sure it was just a mistake. It has sentimental value, everyone, and features an embroidered ski patrol patch on the front that says PCPSP. Does not like sound like something that you can get anywhere. So if it is found or if you find that you accidentally took it home, won't you please call 801-739-2991? And thank you so much. I do indeed hope Eric is also reconnected with that black diamond ski jacket. Those ski jackets, they are expensive to replace, and they do hold so many good memories in them. They're hard to let go of as well. Frederick Alessio, please come to the Haines Police Department to retrieve a lost item. You can call 907-766-2121 for more information. Listener Personals is your space for sharing personal messages throughout the Upper Lynn Canal and beyond. 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Yeah, those personal messages certainly keep things exciting here on air, don't they? Well, we've been able to play so many requests today, and they continue to come on in. So if this is your last 20 minutes, if there's something you're just dying to hear, I would love to play it for you. This next song is going out to my very favorite linguist in Juneau. The listening ears have reached all the way to Juneau, and it's called Nature by Lee Ann.

Maybe you're a rich man too. Oh yeah. Okay, all my favorite parts have come together in this show. We've had live musicians here in the KHNS studio, and of course, a long playing record by none other than the Beatles. So I'm feeling pretty complete. However, there is some housekeeping I need to do, and hopefully we'll get a close out on a sweet little song that I have planned for us. So it is indeed time for the Earth, Air, and Water Report for Friday, September 25th, 2026. On the Alaska Highway, there are bare roads. On the Klondike Highway, bare roads blasting at the rock quarry at 6 p.m. with flaggers and traffic control. Rock scaling between 4.8 and 5.4 mile, 7 a.m. to 7 p.m. Monday through Saturday, with single lanes, flaggers, and delays. Haynes Highway, bare roads, road work between 20 and 25 mile, 6 a.m. to 8 p.m. daily with flaggers and pilot cars. Expect delays up to 20 minutes on the Haynes Highway. Today's ferry is the LeConte, arriving Haynes 11:45 a.m., arriving Skagway 1:30 p.m., departing Skagway 2:15 p.m., and departing Haynes 4:15 p.m., bound for Juneau. The LeConte returns on Sunday. Okay, so we've got to get used to our scaled-down ferry schedule here. Doesn't look like we have another ferry until Sunday, so if you got to get out of town, today's your day. But what a day on the water. What a day in the air. I don't think you can go wrong anywhere. The tide low at 6:50 a.m., minus 0.1 feet. High again, 1:07 p.m. That's coming up, 17.2 feet. Low at 7:11 p.m. at 0.2 feet. There are 12 hours and 3 minutes of daylight today, which is curious because I thought as of the equinox it was equal, 12 hours and 12 hours, but apparently we have 3 extra minutes. Today's sunrise happened at 6:52 a.m. Tonight's sunset will be 6:55 p.m. and tomorrow's sunrise, once again, 6:55 a.m. Cruise and ride along. We'll move right on into the local weather. Skagway and Dyea, Friday, mostly clear, chance of showers late, highs in the upper 50s, low in the low 40s, and Saturday, mostly cloudy, chance of rain, highs in the mid-50s, lows in the mid-40s, and Sunday, rain. See, I love how when that just rolls off of me, and I don't even think about it, and I don't even have to, like, cry about it, but they say, and we don't know until we're there, on Sunday, rain, highs in the upper 50s, and lows in the mid-40s, hanging out there in the Haynes, Deschutes, Clukwan, and the Chilkat Valley. Friday, mostly clear, I would say absolutely clear. Chance of rain near the border late, highs in the mid-50s and lows 37 to 43. Saturday, mostly cloudy, chance of rain in the morning, becoming likely late, highs in the low 50s and lows in the lows 40 to 46, keeping it above the 30s here. Sunday, rain, highs in the low 50s, lows 40 to 46. In the marine forecast, a low-pressure system west of Baranof Island continues to weaken. That's what we want to hear. A front will approach from the west late tonight into early tomorrow, and this will begin a pattern of higher winds and seas for the inner channels. Gale-force winds are expected with a barrier jet near Cape Suckling late tonight and into tomorrow. Yeah, Cape Suckling, it seems to always get the terrible weather, doesn't it? In local waters today, north 10 knots, shifting south in the afternoon, and southeast late, seas 2 to 3 feet. Saturday, southeast wind 20 to 25 knots, seas 4 to 5 feet. And Sunday, southeast wind 25 knots, seas 5 feet. Aha! Did we make it all the way through and with enough time to play this sweet little song? This is by Drew and Ellie Holcomb and the Neighbors, someone I actually did sort of get to see in concert this summer. So, and it says rain or shine. So no matter what it is, rainy or sunshiny, I hope you have yourselves just an absolutely beautiful weekend. And I so want to thank you for listening to KHNS, tuning in with your support and your hearts and your ears. It has been such a pleasure today to play this music on this sunny, sunny day. And we're going to trust that we have plenty of sunny days left in our autumn to come.
Here we go. Rain or shine.

0: the weather today for Skagway and Dyea? Mostly clear, chance of showers late, highs in the upper 50s, lows in the low 40s. And for Haines, Deschutes, Clukwan, and the Chilkat Valley today, mostly clear, chance of rain near the border, highs in the mid-50s, lows 37 to 43. Stay tuned. We've got World Cafe coming up next at 11, followed by The World at 12. And the lineup today, we've got Cade Kiger in for Backcountry. Sorry. 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And stay tuned tonight for Alternate Currents with Annika Liner. 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
1: From NPR, this is World Cafe. Oh, yes. Today, we continue our celebration of Hispanic Heritage Month with another installment of Before the Breakthrough, looking at the records that came before a Latin American artist's big breakthrough into the U.S. and beyond. And today, a true 21st century banger from the king of reggaeton, Daddy Yankee's Gasolina. Coming up, World Cafe producer Miguel Perez tracks the remarkable career of Daddy Yankee, who'd go on to have another smash hit that would signal a new generation of reggaeton artists.
2: It was sort of the beginning of a second, much larger wave that opened the door for a new generation of Latin superstars like Bad Bunny, J Balvin, Karol G.
1: Before the Breakthrough, coming up today on World Cafe.
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1: This should be a fun one, and maybe an education. If all you know is Bad Bunny and reggaeton, you should really know about Daddy Yankee. He and Don Omar basically put that genre on the map in Puerto Rico and sort of changed music, pop music, in the 21st century because of it. That conversation coming up in just a few minutes. But first, here's Vampire Weekend.

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What's up, everybody? You're here with me, Cade. If you know me in the streets like that, feel free to just call me Bubs. This is our backcountry show here on KHNS, Haines, Skagway, Clukwan, the rest of the Upper Lynn Canal, and beyond. Had to open that set off there with 9 to 5, Dolly Parton, since today's date is 9/25. It is Dolly Parton Day. Rest in peace, Dolly, one of the last universally beloved people on Earth, in my opinion. 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I've missed you, my little poopsies. Long time no see. It's been, what, a whole 7 days. But I'm back, and I want to say thank you so much for tuning in wherever you are, whether you're here in Haines, Skagway, or Clukwan, or listening online anywhere in the world on KHNS.org, whether you're in your homes, outhouses, trucks, businesses, wherever you may be. Thank you so much for choosing to join me for your early afternoon here. We've got some jams lined up. I think it's going to be a good show today. I'm focusing a lot on 80s and 90s. We might have an early 2000s song slip in there, but I'm also taking requests. If you have me on Facebook, if you know my number or my email, just feel free to shoot me a text or anything like that. I'll try to get your song out there on the air. Big shout outs there to Mount Airy, North Carolina. We got Pops and Monique listening. All right. We got Toya down there in Oregon. Thanks so much for tuning in, Toya, and wherever else you may be listening from. Thank you so much. Like I said, you're here with me, Cade, for the next 2 hours, pumping out the slot-o-matic sounds to keep you alive. A system failure for the masses, antimatter for the master plan, louder than God's revolver and twice as shiny. So listen up. We're going to have fun today. We've got about 30 or so minutes until our listener personals. I'm going to get some Joe Diffie going. This one goes out to Monique down in North Carolina right now. Here's Prop Me Up beside the jukebox.

Lie. That was I Never Lie there by Zach Top. You're here with me, Cade, on the Backcountry Show here on KHNS. If you know me in the streets like that, feel free to just call me Bubs. We started that set off there with Prop Me Up Beside the Jukebox If I Die, Joe Diffie, and to Bye Bye, Joe D. Messina, which, you know, during that song when she was driving, she was about to get pulled over, but it took her a while to realize it because she ripped off the rearview mirror. Why aren't you guys laughing? That was funny. You're supposed to be laughing. Then we had Red Dirt Road, Brooks and Dunn, and 10 Rounds with Jose Cuervo, Tracy Byrd. We've got a little bit before our listener personals, and I've got something really cool planned for after listener personals. We're going to have a good friend of mine, a internationally known country star. We're going to listen to some of his music and have a little talk, a little chat. I'll save the big reveal for after that. Yeah, so we've got some Silverado coming up, some Sammy Kershaw, Shania Twain. I think it's going to be a good set, and I will rendezvous with you guys about time for a listener personals. In the meantime, here's one of my favorites by Silverado. Used to be called the Moon Pies, but now Silverado. Here is Steak Night at the Prairie Rose.

Some George Jones there going out to Pops down there in Mount Airy, North Carolina. We had a steak night at the Prairie Rose there, Silverada, and she don't know she's beautiful, Sammy Kershaw. Now, I've got something really cool coming up here after our episode of Listener Personals. There is a man, a myth, a legend, who has become part of my friend group's zeitgeist, a crucial main character, if you will. But for right now, it is 1:35. So it is time for Listener Personals. So Nikki and Sean Bradley are visiting Haynes for a few days and hoping to reconnect with a delightful woman they hosted for dinner in Christchurch, New Zealand, a few years ago, through the Overseas Adventure Travel OAT program. They don't have your name and contact info, so if you remember them from the dinner, please email Sean@SeanBradleyBuilders.co.nz or call country code plus 64227. 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Eric's blue black diamond ski jacket went missing from Haps in Skagway Saturday night. Happy Ending Saloon. It has sentimental value and features an embroidered ski patrol patch on the front that says PCPSP. If found, please call 801-739-2991. Thank you so much. One more time, if you found Eric's blue black diamond ski jacket, call 801-739-2991. And lastly, we have Frederick, how do you say this name? Elisio? E-L-I-S-C-I-O. I'm sorry if I got that wrong. But Frederick, please come to the Haynes Police Department to retrieve a lost item. Call 907-766-2121 for more information. And that does it for Listener Personals. Listener Personals is your space for sharing personal messages throughout the Upper Lynn Canal and beyond. 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And that does it for Listener Personals, guys. You're here with me, Cade. If you know me in the streets like that, feel free to just call me Bubs. This is our backcountry show, and now I have something really special that I've been wanting to put together here for a couple weeks, but, you know, scheduling and everything has been kind of a conflict, but it is happening today. So there is a man who resides in the far-off country of Finland, and his name is Larry Peninsula. I've played a few of his songs here on KHNS before, but I'm going to take you back to the far-off year of our Lord 2023, when I first landed here in Skagway and was gainfully employed by a tour company where we dressed up in 1890s period-appropriate outfits and taught people how to gold pan. And my friend Christian, or as we call Nugget, you might remember from the Bubs and Nug show that we did last winter a couple times. We found this song called Gold Panning Only that Larry Peninsula had wrote, which was basically a remix of his song Country Music Only, but it was done for the Gold Panning World Championships. And we thought it was the coolest song ever. We absolutely loved it. We ended up delving into Larry's music a little further and ended up coming into contact with Larry and to a point where I have a hat that I had custom made that says Gold Panning Only. And actually, Larry was just in the States. I believe he's still in the States. And he actually got to play at Jelly Roll's Bar there in Nashville. He attended the Grand Ole Opry for an awards ceremony. Pretty neat stuff. He actually ran into our friend Chris Bates in Brooklyn, New York, and they went bar hopping together and they FaceTimed us, and that was pretty neat. But what I'm going to do is I'm going to play one of my favorite songs by Mr. Larry Peninsula, and then I think we're going to have a little chat with the man himself. So up next, guys, this is Roadblocks by Larry Peninsula.

0: That right there, my friends, was Roadblocks by Larry Peninsula, a Finnish country artist who technically, since they've played in the States, is now an international country star. And we have Mr. Peninsula on the air right now. Larry, what's up?
1: Hey, thanks a lot for having me. I'm really honored to be at your radio show tonight here from Helsinki, Finland. And I'm feeling great, just a bit jet-lagged after my trip to the States, but I'm feeling great.
0: So what were you doing here in the States, bud? You want to fill us in?
1: Yeah, well, you know, I just came to New York just to enjoy and have some time after myself. And I just traveled from New York to Philly to be with the band that I played with about 15 years ago, the Wallace Brothers Band. And then I just decided to go to St. Louis because, you know, Chuck Berry is from there. And it's the St. Louis Arch is made by, designed by a Finnish guy called Eero Saarinen. And after that, I traveled to Nashville to take part in this Josie Music Awards that was held in the legendary Grand Ole Opry. So that was really cool. And in New York, I got to meet, like you said, your friend, gold panning friend, Christopher. So that was really, really, really awesome.
0: Yeah, that's, you know, we've been talking for a few years about trying to get you out here to Alaska, and I hope it happens someday. But
1: I mean, it's a dream of mine. If I could do a small tour in Alaska, that would be the greatest thing ever. Actually, I'm making a documentary at the moment, so that would make a great material for it. But it's wonderful that you guys have found my music there in Skagway and you enjoy my song called Paningoli. I'm really happy about it.
0: Well, you heard it here first, folks. If anybody out there that has a venue that can host Larry Peninsula here in Southeast Alaska or beyond, you've got an act. And he's good. He's good. But Larry, what
1: absolutely.
0: I want to know is,
1: and if it doesn't work out, I can just play on the street. You know, I'm a traveling man. I'll be just fine.
0: We'll get you a busking permit. You'll be fine. But Larry, what I want to know,
1: I want to see,
0: is, as a kid growing up in Finland, what got you into country and western music?
1: Well, first of all, I'm from the city called Oulu. It's on the same latitude as Fairbanks, Alaska, actually. It's really up north, and it's a cold place, really dark, and it's known for the heavy metal music. So I grew up hearing a lot of heavy metal, but my dad listened to a lot of country music like the Eagles and Johnny Cash and Glen Campbell and all of that old school great stuff. And that's where I really got the country music bug. So that's when it kind of hit me and beat me in a way.
0: I love that, man. And the fact that I can't imagine the feeling of being a country music fan growing up in Europe your whole life and then just this last week being able to actually be at the Grand Ole Opry for something important.
1: Yeah.
0: That had to be an amazing feeling.
1: It was a dream come true. Even though I didn't win, I was nominated for the best music video for Roadblocks, actually, that you played there. I didn't win it, but then again, I felt like I won quite a lot, actually, because I got to be there. I got to see my name at the Grand Ole Opry States and be there, and even Vince Gill, the legend, played there on that night. So I thought, what the hell am I doing here, you know?
0: Larry, dude, I've got such a big grin on my face right now just hearing you talk about that. That had to be really cool. But
1: it was amazing. It was amazing. But so is this. So is this. I'm so happy that people have found my music in Skagway, out of all places in the world.
0: Well, is there anything you'd like to say to your fans out here? Shout out Nugget or anyone like that?
1: Absolutely. I'm really honored that you guys have listened to my music and keep rooting for me. And everyone in your town has been so nice to me, and I'm so thankful. And I promise that I'll come to Skagway one day, and we'll make something really cool together.
0: I dig it. I can't wait. But to round this out, you are available on Spotify. I assume you have a Bandcamp. Is there, you know, feel free to plug your music right now. I know you have a new single coming out soon.
1: Yeah, actually, in Finland we don't use Bandcamp that much, but most people use Spotify. But obviously, I also have Instagram, TikTok, Facebook, and all that stuff. And there will be a music video, a new single out next Friday, and the song is called "The Great." And I can't wait. We actually filmed the music video for that song in Nashville. I wish we shot it in a Skagway, now that I think of it, but it's going to be cool.
0: Well, Larry, thank you so much for being willing to talk to us. For those that don't know, in Helsinki right now, Finland, it is about 1 in the morning, so Larry is going out of his way to talk to us here in the Upper Lynn Canal. So thank you, Larry, so much, and I'm gonna spend gold panning only for the people out here.
1: Yeah, thanks a lot for having me, and greetings to my friend, the Finnish friend, Topi Suuronen, who is listening right now, and greetings to all the people in Alaska. I wish I could come there one day and see your beautiful state, as they call it, the last frontier.
0: Yeah, well, Larry, it's waiting for you. Thank you so much, man. You have a great rest of your night. Get some sleep, and I'll shoot you a text here in a little bit, all right, bud?
1: Yeah, thanks a lot, Kate. Have a good one.
0: Everybody say bye, Larry.

0: All right, guys, welcome back. It is our backcountry show here on KHNS FM. It is time for our local and marine weather forecast. As far as Skagway and Dyea is looking today is mostly clear with a slight chance of showers later in the day. Highs in the upper 50s, lows in the low 40s. Saturday is going to be mostly cloudy with showers, highs in the mid-50s, lows in the mid-40s. And Sunday, showers, highs in the upper 50s, lows in the mid-40s. As far as Haines, Clukwan, and the rest of the Chilkat Valley is looking, today is going to be mostly clear with a chance of showers later in the day, highs in the mid-50s, lows 37 to 43. Saturday is mostly cloudy, showers, highs in the low 50s, lows 40 to 46. Sunday is going to be showers, highs in the low 50s, lows 40 to 46. As far as our marine forecast is looking, a low pressure system west of Bannerhoff Island continues to weaken. A front will approach from the west late tonight into early tomorrow. This will begin a pattern of higher winds and seas for the inner channels. Gale force winds are expected with a barrier jet near Cape Suckling late tonight into tomorrow. And as far as our local waters are looking, today we're going to have a south wind, 10 knots, shifting southeast later in the day. Seas 2 to 3 feet. And Saturday we're looking at a southeast wind, 20 to 25 knots, seas 4 to 5 feet. And Sunday, we're looking at a southeast wind, 25 knots, with seas at 5 feet later in the day. That was our local weather forecast. We do have a few minutes before our NPR headline news, and I will rendezvous with you about 6 minutes after the hour. And I want to say one more time, thanks so much for Mr. Larry Peninsula for giving a nice interview earlier. We'll talk more about that later. In the meantime, to take us out into our headline news, here's some Shania Twain with Man, I Feel Like a Woman.
1: Let's go, girls.

with me, Kate. If you're in the streets like that, feel free to just call me Bubs. I do want to give one more big shout-out now to Mr. Larry Peninsula. Really awesome guy. Even though none of us have ever met him in person, he's still a big big part of our friend group. I feel like if he just walked in the door, we'd be like, hey, Larry, what's up, Larry Bear? Yeah, but now we are into the last hour of our show. We have about half an hour till we get into our community calendar. I think we're going to keep the good times rolling here. I know today I said I was going to do like 80s, 90s for the most part. But we did just have a request come in from my good buddy, Mr. Casey Richard here. He is in Skagway, but he is a Texan through and through. So we've got David Allen Coe coming up with his version of Yellow Rose of Texas. I'll rendezvous with you guys here in just a little bit. Thanks for tuning in. This is Backcountry.

When you're hot, you're hot. And when you're not, you're not. That was some Jerry Reed there with When You're Hot, You're Hot. Before that, we had one of my favorite songs, Critterland, by Willie Carlisle, one of my new favorite country artists. He has a new album coming out, I believe, next month called The Universal Bubba. Can't wait for that. Started that set off there with David Allan Coe with The Yellow Rose of Texas. Meet in the Middle, Diamond Rio, some Billy Currington, Toby Keith, and Rodney Atkins there with Farmer's Daughter. But it is 2:30 p.m. on Friday, September 25th, 2026, which means it's time for Community Calendar. You got that right. I want to say happy birthday to Tony Creed and Quincy Dunlop. Happy, happy birthday to you. Cha-cha-cha. So if nobody's saying to you, at least I did. I love you. You're in my hearts. Happy birthday. But today in Haines and Cluckwan, the Cluckwan Community Library is closed this afternoon, and the Haines Sheldon Museum is open until 5 p.m. Burger Feed is 5 to 6:30 p.m. at the American Legion, and the Haines Fellowship of Alcoholics Anonymous open meeting is at 6 p.m. upstairs in the Gateway Building. Just call 314-0981. Haines Assembly Candidate Forum is at 6:30 p.m. in the Chilcat Center and broadcast live on KHNS. The Haines Public Library is open until 6 p.m. with geography with the board game Risk at 3:15. Yeah, geology rocks, but geography is where it's at. Lap and open swim is at the pool, 6 to 8 p.m. And this weekend in Haines and Cluckwan, the Haines Sheldon Museum is open Saturday and Sunday, 10 a.m. to 5 p.m. The Haines Public Library is open Saturday and Sunday, 12:30 to 4:30 p.m. The pool is open Saturday and Sunday with lap and open swim, 2 to 5 p.m. And Victory Garden Work Party is at Sunday, 1 to 3 p.m. at Mosquito Lake School. As far as we're looking here in Skagtown today, the Skagway Museum is open until 4 p.m. And the Klondike Gold Rush Park facilities are open until 4:30. The Skagway Public Library is open until 6 p.m. with a late night library for grades 1 to 5, space and night sky exploration with the Park Service at 6 p.m. The Rec Center is open until 7 with spinning at 4:15 and volleyball 5:15 to 6:45. The after-school program from 3:15 to 5 p.m. This weekend in Skagway, the Klondike Gold Rush Park facilities are open Saturday and Sunday, 9 a.m. to 4:30 p.m. And the Skagway Museum is open Saturday and Sunday as well, 10 a.m. to 4 p.m. The Rec Center is open Saturday, 10 a.m. to 7 p.m. with senior social at 11:30. Basketball, noon to 3 p.m., and pickleball, 3:45 to 6 p.m. It is open Sunday, 10 a.m. to 7 p.m., with baby bonding at 10, basketball again, noon to 3 p.m., and volleyball, 5:15 to 6:45. Gentle yoga is canceled on Sunday. The Skagway Public Library is open Saturday, noon to 5 p.m., with music Saturday, 3 to 5. It's open Sunday, noon to 5 p.m., with book club discussing Rowing to Latitude at 3 p.m. and music Sunday 3 to 5. 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Just call 800-766-6779. 67, ooh, did the meme. And that was our community calendar, guys. You're here with me, Kate. If you know me in the streets like that, feel free to just call me Bubs. We are going to round out the last half hour of our show here. We have our Earth, Air, and Water report coming up just around the top of the hour with another recap of our local and marine weather. Then our NPR headline news. And after that, we're going into Sue with flashbacks and fresh tracks. Thanks for hanging out with me here this early afternoon. Thanks for tuning in wherever you are. Whether you're here or on KHNS.org, sea to shining sea, whether you're in your offices, homes, cars, trucks, outhouses, thanks so much. I really appreciate it, and I do love getting all the feedback from you guys. Thanks so much again in this last half hour. If you have any requests, if you have my number, feel free to just shoot me a text. If you have me on Facebook, shoot me a message. I'll try to get your song out there on the air. I think we're going to keep the good times rolling here. We've got a number one hit. Right here, we've got some Reba McEntire. Here's your one chance, Fancy. Don't let me down. I'll see you here in a few songs.

Some Kenny Chesney there for you here on our Backcountry Show on KHNS. We had Neon Moon, Brooks and Dunn, Streets of Bakersfield, Dwight Yoakam, Gordon Lightfoot there with Sundown, and started that set off with Fancy, Reba McEntire. But it is 2:53 p.m., actually 2:54 now, which means it's time for our Earth, Air, and Water Report. Do you remember? Just kidding. Alaska Highway, we're looking at bare roads, and the Klondike Highway, we're looking at bare roads with blasting at the Rock Quarry, 6 p.m. and at 10 a.m. tomorrow, with flaggers and traffic control, rock scaling between 4.8 and 5.4 mile, 7 a.m. to 7 p.m. Monday through Saturday, with single lanes and flaggers, so expect some delays out there. As far as the Haines Highway is looking, you're looking at bare roads with paving work between 20 and 25 mile, 6 a.m. to 8 p.m. daily, with flaggers and pilot cars. So expect some delays up to about 20 minutes there. Today's ferry is the Lacante, departing Haines at 4:15 p.m. Juneau, where that ferry is going. It's going to Juneau. Just departed Skagway a little bit ago. And the Lacante returns on Sunday, arriving in Haines at 11:45 a.m., arriving in Skagway at 1:30 p.m., departing Skagway at 2:15, and departing Haines at 4:15 p.m., going to Juneau. As far as our tides are looking, we're going to have a low at 7:11 p.m. at 0.2 feet, with a high at 1:13 a.m. tomorrow morning at 17.4 feet, with another low coming back at 7:21 a.m. at minus 0.4 feet. We're having 12 hours and 3 minutes of daylight today. Just keeps getting shorter and shorter, guys. Tonight's sunset is at 6:55 p.m., and tomorrow's sunrise is at 6:55 a.m. Wow, pretty neat. Total 12-hour click there. As far as our recap here on our local marine weather forecast, for Skagway and Dyea, today is mostly clear with a slight chance of showers later in the day. Highs in the upper 50s and lows in the low 40s. It was pretty chilly when I woke up this morning. It was in the 30s. Saturday, mostly cloudy with showers, highs in the mid-50s, lows in the mid-40s. And on Sunday, we're looking at some showers with highs in the upper 50s and lows in the mid-40s. Haines, Deshu, Clukwan, and the rest of the Chilkat Valley. Today is mostly clear with chance of showers late, highs in the mid-50s with lows 37 to 43. Tomorrow on Saturday, you guys are going to be mostly cloudy with some showers, highs in the low 50s, lows 40 to 46. And on Sunday, showers, highs in the low 50s, lows 40 to 46. Our marine forecast, we've got a low pressure system up the west of Baranoff Island. Continues to weaken. A front will approach from the west later tonight and into early tomorrow. This will begin a pattern of higher winds and seas for the inner channels. Gale force winds are expected with a barrier jet near Cape Suckling later tonight and into tomorrow. As far as our local waters are looking today, we have a south wind at 10 knots, shifting southeast later with seas 2 to 3 feet. Tomorrow on Saturday, we're looking at southeast winds 20 to 25 knots with seas 4 to 5 feet. And on Sunday, a southeast wind 25 knots with seas at 5 feet. And I do want to say, make sure to tune into KHNS tomorrow night at 8 and join your hosts, Brandon Wilkes and Nate Miller, for Tracks Through Time, a history of rock and roll. Then stay tuned at 10 for Drew Vincent's Last Rock School of the Season. That's Saturday night special with Brandon and Nate at 8. I'm a poet and didn't know it. And a season farewell to the infamous Drew Vincent at 10 this Saturday night right here on KHNS. This has been my Backcountry Show. Thanks for tuning in, guys. You're here with me, Cade. Always a good time as usual. I really loved that interview there with Mr. Larry Peninsula. Glad I was able to play some of his songs and hopefully introduce you to him. Great country artist from Finland. Really cool guy. Thanks again to Larry there for doing that. Let's see. Up next, we have Flashbacks and Fresh Tracks. Go hang out with Sue over there. I'm sure she's got some pretty cool stuff lined up for you. In the meantime, I think I'm going to let this show go with one of my favorite songs. What kind of backcountry show would it be if I didn't spend some Tracy Lawrence with Time Marches On? Thanks again so much, guys, for tuning in. Have a great rest of your day. Have a great rest of your week. Stay beautiful. I love you, my poopsies.

From NPR News in Washington, I'm Ryland Barton. The Supreme Court has blocked the use of a Missouri congressional map backed by President Trump. St. Louis

Good afternoon. That was For the Love of Money by the OJs. That was the expanded edition off the Ship Ahoy album. Thank you for listening. This is KHNS, Haines, Skagway, and Clequan. I'm Sue, playing songs today on Flashbacks and Fresh Tracks. 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

This has got to be the saddest day of my life. I called you here today for a bit of bad news. I won't be able to see you anymore because of my obligations and the ties that you have. We've been meeting here every day. And since this is our last day together, I want to hold you just one more time. When you turn and walk away, don't look back. I want to remember you just like this. Let's just kiss and say goodbye.

like to dedicate this song to little Junior Parker, a cousin of mine that's gone on, but we'd like to

That was Take Me to the River by Al Green off of Al Green Explores Your Mind. We had Ain't No Love in the Heart of the City by Bobby Blue Bland off the Dreamer album. Before that, we had Kiss and Say Goodbye by the Manhattans. And we started that set off with Tell Me Something Good by Rufus and Chaka Khan. 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Haines Fellowship of Alcoholics Anonymous open meeting 6 p.m. upstairs in the Gateway Building. Call 314-0981. Haines Assembly Candidate Forum, 6:30 p.m. in the Chilcat Center and broadcast live on KHNS. The Haines Public Library is open until 6 p.m. with geography with the board game Risk at 3:15. Just started. At the pool, lap and open swim 6 to 8 p.m. This weekend in Haines and Clequan, the Haines Sheldon Museum is open Saturday and Sunday, 10 a.m. to 5 p.m. The Haines Public Library is open Saturday and Sunday, 12:30 to 4:30 p.m. The pool is open Saturday and Sunday with lap and open swim 2 to 5 p.m. Victory Garden Work Party, Sunday to 3 p.m., 1 to 3 p.m. at Mosquito Lake School. Today in Skagway, the Skagway Museum is open until 4 p.m. Klondike Gold Rush Park facilities are open until 4:30 p.m. The Skagway Public Library is open until 6 p.m. with Late Night Library for grades 1 to 5, Space and Night Sky Exploration with the Park Service at 6 p.m. The Rec Center is open until 7 p.m. with spinning at 4:15 and volleyball 5:15 to 6:45. After school program 3:15 to 5 p.m. This weekend in Skagway, Klondike Gold Rush Park facilities are open Saturday and Sunday, 9 a.m. to 4:30 p.m. The Skagway Museum is open Saturday and Sunday, 10 a.m. to 4 p.m. The Rec Center is open Saturday, 10 a.m. to 7 p.m. with senior social at 11:30. 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Basketball noon to 3 and volleyball 5:15 to 6:45. Gentle yoga is canceled on Sunday. The Skagway Public Library is open Saturday noon to 5 p.m. with music Saturday 3 to 5. 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That was it for community calendar. I'm going to get back to some more soul music just for the beginning of this show.
Let's play some George McRae.

That was Don't Let the Green Grass Fool Ya by Wilson Pickett. Before that, we had I've Been Loving You Too Long by Otis Redding. And we started off with Rock Your Baby by George McRae off the Rock Your Baby album. Thank you for listening today. 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As part of our local election coverage with the Chilkat Valley News, KHNS is continuing to air Haynes and Skagway candidate interviews during Lynn Canal Morning this week. These follow the Alaska Morning News segment at 7 a.m. The full interviews are also available under news at khns.org. KHNS and the Chilkat Valley News host a Haynes mayor and assembly candidate forum tonight, Friday, 6:30 p.m. in the Chilkat Center lobby and broadcast live on KHNS. The recordings of the Skagway Candidate Forum and Haynes Planning Commission Forum are under news at khns.org. Tune in to KHNS tomorrow night at 8 and join your hosts Brandon Wilkes and Nate Miller for Tracks Through Time, a history of rock and roll. Then stay tuned at 10 for Drew Vincent's last rock school of the session, of the season. That's the Saturday night special with Brandon and Nate at 8 and a seasonal farewell to Drew at 10 p.m. this Saturday night right here on KHNS. All right, we're going to get back to some more music. Such a beautiful day today. It keeps feeling like we're going to have the last day of summer, doesn't it? Well, the sun has been a great surprise.

Video Killed the Radio Star by the Buggles off the Age of Plastic album. We had Friday, I'm in Love by The Cure. And we started off with Great Summer by Vance Joy. The Hanesboro general election is October 6th. Seats for op are open for mayor, two assembly, four planning commission, and four school board positions. There are three ballot initiatives and two propositions. Early in-person voting runs through October 5th, 9 a.m. to 5 p.m. weekdays in the admin building. The deadline to request absentee ballots is tomorrow for mail-in and October 5th for email or fax ballots. For information, you can find more information at hanesalaska.gov. You are listening to KHNS, Haines, Skagway, and Klukwan. The Skagway municipal election is October 6th. Seats are open for two assembly and two school board positions, and there are two propositions on the ballot. Early in-person voting runs through October 5th, 9 a.m. to 5 p.m. weekdays at City Hall. The deadline to request absentee by mail ballots is today. The deadline for write-in candidates to file is October 2nd. More information is at skagway.com. Skagway.gov. Sorry about that. All right, let's get back to some more music.